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2: 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For our weather this evening, it's mostly cloudy at the Kodiak Airport. Our temperature is 65 degrees Fahrenheit. We have a wind blowing west at 17 miles per hour with gusts to 24 miles per hour. Tonight it'll be partly cloudy with a low around 54 degrees. We have a west wind blowing 15 to 20 miles per hour with gusts as high as 25 miles per hour. Friday it'll be sunny with a high near 66 degrees. We have a northwest wind blowing 15 to 20 miles per hour, decreasing to 10 to 15 miles per hour in the afternoon. For the southwest part of the region, it's going to be partly cloudy tonight with lows in the upper 40s. We have a west wind blowing 10 to 20 miles per hour with gusts to 30 miles per hour. Friday, it's partly cloudy with highs in the 50s to upper 60s and a west wind blowing 15 miles per hour. For our marine weather for the North Gulf Coast and Kodiak Island waters and Cook Inlet, weak ridging remains in place over the Gulf of Alaska through Friday afternoon. A front pushes into the western Gulf by Saturday morning. From Marmot Island to Sitkanak out to 15 nautical miles, we have a small craft advisory tonight. We have a west wind blowing 25 knots tonight and 6-foot seas. Friday, we have a west wind blowing 20 knots and 5-foot seas. From Marmot Island to Sitkanak from 15 to 85 nautical miles, we also have a small craft advisory through Friday with west winds blowing 25 knots tonight and 8-foot seas. Coming up, we have NPR's national headlines and then our local evening news. Stay tuned.
3: Live from NPR News in Washington, I'm Janine Herbst. Mexico will request criminal charges from U.S. prosecutors relating to the deaths of its citizens in the U.S. 2 days after ICE agents fatally shot a Mexican national in Houston. From member station KJZZ, Nina Krupinski has more from Hermosillo, Mexico.
4: Mexican Foreign Minister Roberto Velasco says his country will take additional steps to protect Mexican nationals in the U.S. from mistreatment, more than a year after the Trump administration ramped up immigration enforcement efforts. Velasco says 14 Mexican nationals have died in immigration custody since the beginning of President Trump's term, and three more have died during immigration enforcement actions. We're going to move on from the diplomatic sphere and go directly before prosecutors, Velasco says, adding Mexico will also file civil lawsuits against companies that operate immigration detention facilities. For NPR News, I'm Nina Krivinsky in Hermosillo, Mexico.
3: The investigation continues into the death of 18-year-old Nolan Wells, who died while celebrating the

0: 4th of July on an island off the Mississippi coast. His body was found 3 days later. The Wells family has brought on prominent civil rights attorney Ben Crump into the case. Elise Gregg of Mississippi Public Broadcasting and Gulf States Newsroom has more.
1: Crump's office has ordered an independent autopsy. On the Don Lemon Show this week, he said results would be ready on Friday. In the meantime, findings from the state's autopsy are pending. Public Safety Commissioner Sean Tindall says they're waiting until all the reports are run to release any information, including cause of death.
2: Once the toxicology reports are complete, we'll be processed in due course and provided to the Jackson County Sheriff's Department.
1: Local law enforcement is asking the public for photos, videos, and eyewitness accounts to aid their investigation. For NPR News, I'm Elise Gregg in Jackson, Mississippi.
0: Goldman Sachs is banning employees from betting on prediction markets like Kalshi and Polymarket. As NPR's Bobby Allen reports, the investment bank is the latest to warn staff about abusing confidential information.
3: Prediction markets offer betting on many topics involving finance, whether it's a company's quarterly earnings or what an analyst will say on an investor call or when a company will introduce a new service. The new rule from Goldman Sachs prohibits employees from placing bets on future outcomes related to finance, corporate America, elections, or geopolitics. It does allow for employees to wager on sports and entertainment. Billions of dollars are traded every week on prediction market sites, which are largely unregulated. Despite the new rule, Goldman Sachs CEO David Solomon said earlier this year that prediction markets were, quote, super interesting, and that he had met with prediction market executives over possible partnerships. Bobby Allen, NPR News.
0: U.S. futures contracts are trading lower at this hour. 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
4: From KMXT News, this is Catherine Irving. It's 5:04 p.m. and I'm here with your local evening newscast. A lack of food resources in Alaska this summer means that bear conflicts might be more likely. And a new study suggests that having a dog could more than double that chance. As KMXT reports, study authors say there are precautions people can take to protect themselves and their dogs.
5: Tom Smith is the study's lead author and a research wildlife biologist at Brigham Young University in Utah. He spent more than 30 years studying bears, and several of those years in Kodiak.
6: It's bear country, I mean, right out the back door.
5: Smith remembers the moment he first decided to do this study. It was fall 2023. A couple and their dog, experienced backcountry campers, had been fatally mauled by a bear inside their tent in Canada's Banff National Park. Press and park staff both came to him for advice.
6: The takeaway was they did everything right, yet they got fatally mauled. But as a bear biologist, I said, no, that's not the message. And I said, I would never take a dog in bear country, period.
5: Smith explains that dogs and bears are natural enemies. Bears evolved from the ancestors of wolves around 50 million years ago, but there are still a lot of similarities between the two. Wolves and bears compete for food and territory and have been known to kill each other's young.
6: There's not been a lot of love lost between those two species, so now when you take a mutated wolf, which we call a domestic dog, and put it on a rope, what do you expect?
5: Older research had suggested that dogs could be helpful in bear country because they alert owners to the presence of bears and protect their owners in the event of an attack. But other research and anecdotal evidence from wildlife managers suggested that bear conflicts were more likely when a dog was present. Smith wanted to see if this was true.
6: If you go with conventional wisdom, it usually is pretty good, but there's some out there stuff in science. You have to really go after the data.
5: He and another of these study's authors have spent decades sorting through news stories and reports from thousands of black, brown, and polar bear encounters across the United States and Canada. Smith found that in more than 300 conflicts, people with dogs were more than twice as likely to have a negative encounter, and that dogs initiated the conflict with the bear more than half the time. Off-leash dogs were 6 times more likely to cause problems than leash dogs. Dogs also alerted their owners to the presence of a bear less than 10% of the time.
7: That's kind of what we've been telling people for years around here with bears.
5: That's Larry Van Dale, a retired wildlife biologist with the Alaska Department of Fish and Game and current executive director at the Kodiak Brown Bear Trust. Van Dale says that for the most part, coastal brown bears in Kodiak and other parts of Alaska are less likely to be aggressive towards people and pets than their grizzly bear cousins in the lower 48. He says this is partly because the bears have more abundant food sources here.
7: Grizzly bears have to work a lot harder for their food than brown bears do. Brown bears have big berry patches, they have places to graze the grass, they have a lot of salmon coming in and so forth.
5: That doesn't mean there haven't been bear incidents. A woman and her dog fended off a black bear in Cooper Landing just last month. In fact, Van Dale says it's a good idea to be on higher alert around bears this year. The unusually long and cold winter gave Very Bushes in Kodiak and the rest of Alaska a late start, so Van Dale says there will be a smaller crop this year, and local salmon runs haven't been very strong so far.
7: If they're, you know, kept out of the dump and don't have the berry patches, and if we don't have a good salmon run in the buskin or a pillar or whatever, they could become a little bit more grouchy, and this whole idea of dogs could be a much more important aspect to think about than in normal years.
5: Fern Bendio is a research assistant at Brigham Young University and a co-author on the study. She says not taking your dog into bear country is the best way to avoid problems. But if that isn't an option, like in Kodiak, then you can lower your chances of an attack by keeping your dog on a leash.
8: There's a really specific sequence of events where, like, the dog would be off leash. It's running ahead on the trail. I'm sure you can picture this. And then it runs into a bear and it gets scared. And what does your dog do when it gets scared? It runs right back to the owner, to its safety person.
5: Bendio also suggests that people have bear spray on hand anytime they go hiking, and even when they let their dog out into the yard. Lead author Smith says that their study is by no means the full story. He'd love to do a survey that includes responses from people who had peaceful encounters with bears, too. But he hopes studies like his will help keep people safe in bear country. Reporting in Kodiak, I'm Catherine Irving.
4: Four communities across Alaska could soon receive nearly $7 million in federal funding for hazard mitigation projects. Among them is the Chilkat Indian Village near Haines. As Avery Elfelt reports for the Alaska Desk, the tribe would put the money towards mitigating local landslide risk.
9: The Federal Emergency Management Agency announced late last month that it has set aside disaster-related funding for Juneau, the Bering Sea community of St. Paul, the Matanuska Susitna Borough, and the Chilkat Indian Village. The money would come from a grant program that aims to help state, local, and tribal governments prepare for natural disasters. The Chilkat Indian Village of Klukwan is eligible for up to $1.2 million. The money would go toward replacing a berm that for two decades protected the village from nearby debris flows, but is no longer working as intended.
10: So what we're hoping is to redevelop that berm to protect the highway project as well as Klukwan and critical infrastructure in the village.
9: That's Sandrine Thompson, the Chilkat Indian Village's environmental director. She says that when the tribe first started exploring the possibility of replacing the berm, it would have cost about $1.5 million. Now, just a couple years later, the project could cost $1 million more.
10: So it's quite a bit more, but with the funds that we were allocated, we can do the project scoping portion. So that would be all the permitting and all of the planning, that then we can have a shovel-ready project for the next round of funding.
9: Thompson says the tribe would be responsible for providing a 10% funding match before the three-year project period is over, but doesn't need to have that money in hand up front. The tribe is currently working with the Alaska Department of Transportation and Federal Highways Administration to find the money. Both agencies are involved in the years-long effort to update the Haines Highway.
10: There's definitely a big safety component for the village and all the infrastructure and people that live here. But also, if there's ever a slide, as we've seen in the valley before, is, you know, people out the road kind of getting stuck up there and not having access to town.
9: Juneau's slice of the funding, just over $3 million, would go toward mitigating flood risk along the Menindal River in preparation for future glacial lake outburst floods. The Matsu Borough is up for $2 million toward a revetment and road upgrades project. The last bucket of funding is $375,000 for the city of St. Paul. If awarded, the money would go toward the lagoon and community pond flood mitigation project. FEMA said the communities will need to apply for the funding by July 22nd. Reporting in Haines, I'm Avery Elfelt.
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12: From Alaska Public Media in Anchorage, I'm Ava White, and this is the Alaska Economic Report. Businesses and residents across Alaska are grappling with rising energy costs, and the local dump in Haines is no exception. Its annual utility costs have more than doubled since 2024. In response, the manager is taking matters into his own hands and moving the entire operation off-grid. The Alaska Desk's Avery Elfelt has more.
9: Workers at the Haines dump are scooping mountains of trash into a gigantic blue machine. The baler squashes the garbage into cubes, which are then bagged and carried to the landfill. Community Waste Solutions manager Craig Frankie says that process prevents leakage, keeps wildlife at bay, and solves a major real estate problem.
13: So if I can put more stuff on less space,
14: I see.
13: Just buys us more time. So
9: running the baler also takes a lot of power. Historically, that power has come from the local utility, Alaska Power and Telephone, or AP&T. But not for long. Frankie says he's moving the dump off-grid. Soon, a mixture of solar, batteries, and diesel generators will power the entire operation.
13: I'd love to say it's all a green initiative, but it's just cost.
9: Frankie has closely tracked the dump's energy costs over time. He says he spent more than $9,000 on power in 2024, but that figure more than doubled last year, even though the dump's energy use increased by just 13% over the same period.
13: It's just time for us to move on.
9: In Alaska and throughout much of the United States, utilities are considered regulated monopolies, which means in many communities, there's only one company, leaving unsatisfied customers without other options. Phil White is an energy historian with the University of Alaska Fairbanks. He says that's contributed to a populist backlash against high electricity prices, which are currently trending even higher as diesel prices surge amid the war in Iran.
15: And so I think that is one of the reasons that explains why people are so frustrated, because they feel a lack of choices.
9: In turn, some choose to go off grid altogether. In Frankie's case, the driving factor is something called a demand charge. The idea behind it is pretty complicated. But in essence, utilities charge them when businesses need a lot of power over a short period of time. Think starting up power-hungry industrial equipment like a baler, says White.
15: You might actually not use that many kilowatt hours in a month, but there are certain days where you're really cranking it.
9: In those cases, White says power companies charge extra so they can operate the backup generators they might need to meet that peak demand, which is how Frankie got into this situation. AP&T notified him in March of last year that he would need to pay a demand charge moving forward. That was because his peak demand had repeatedly surpassed 20 kilowatts. The result, Frankie says, is that some months...
13: We run our baler for about 3 hours a week. And for that privilege, we pay an extra $1,360-some a month on top of our normal power bill. I can't just keep sustaining these increases. They're looking at
9: AP&T did not respond to multiple interview requests. Vice President Jason Custer said in an email that the company cannot discuss individual accounts, but that AP&T has reviewed the matter with the customer. Frankie says he did recently connect with someone from the company who was helpful after months of trying to get clarity. Still, he's moving forward with his plan. Frankie says he expects the full system will cost upwards of $60,000. And even with recent spikes in the cost of diesel, he thinks he'll save a lot of money.
13: And at the end of the day, I don't care if it costs me more off the grid, to be honest with you. I don't deal with people that I feel are not being forthright with me.
9: White, the UAF expert, says he understands that response. But in general, he cautions against taking that route.
15: You know, while going off-grid is easier and less expensive than it's ever been before, it's not easy or cheap. And the real challenge is maintaining the infrastructure to deliver a constant supply of power 24/7.
9: Back at the dump, Frankie says if all goes to plan, Community Waste Solutions should be off-grid by this fall. Reporting in Haines, I'm Avery Elfelt.
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19: This is National Native News. I'm Jill Freitas. In the Pacific Northwest, tribal fishing access sites along the Columbia River will be getting needed upgrades and repairs based on the findings of a new federal report. Isabel Charlet reports.
14: In the Pacific Northwest, tribal fishing access sites along the Columbia River will be getting needed upgrades and repairs based on the findings of a new federal report. The U.S. Government Accountability Office found some infrastructure, including docks and fish cleaning stations, at 31 fishing access sites along the river is breaking down. Lori Jordan is with the Columbia River Intertribal Fish Commission, which works with the Bureau of Indian Affairs to maintain the sites. She says they're known as jewels of tribal sovereignty that are still shimmering along the sprawling waterway.
20: I just can't stress how fundamental the ability to maintain access to the river and to exercise the fishing right is to the member tribes of our commission. The treaty rights are a property right. It was taken. You got to compensate for that.
14: The fishing access locations were built by the federal government after 1930s dam construction flooded traditional fishing areas. Under their treaties, four Columbia River tribes retain fishing rights. Jordan says the tribes look forward to the improvements, including restroom repairs, additions, and updates to water systems. Anna Maria Ortiz is with the U.S. Government Accountability Office. She says the report also looked at why the repairs have been delayed for so long.
21: If BIA could be more effective in terms of its internal communications, the way it maintains data, and its funding formula, it would have a better chance at improving the safety and sanitation of these sites.
14: Jordan adds, with all the steps to secure funding, design the changes, permits, and construction, it will likely take a couple years before the repairs and updates are done. I'm Isabel Charlet, Oregon News Service. 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
22: Grand Canyon National Park rangers are still seeking the public's help identifying a tourist who damaged a tribal artifact last month while trying to photograph it. KJZZ's Gabriel Pietrasio has more on the broken piece and its famed artist.
23: According to witnesses, a white man, believed to be in his 60s or 70s, fell while standing atop furniture inside the Desert View Watchtower. Staff rendered first aid to the visitor, who left before law enforcement was dispatched. The colorful hand-carved wooden crown worn during butterfly dance ceremonies was fashioned years ago by the late Fred Cabote.
24: If people have heard of one Hopi artist, it'll be Fred Cabote.
23: Kelly Hayes Gilpin is with the Museum of Northern Arizona. Cabote worked alongside architect Mary Coulter to depict Kiva murals inside the South Rim Watchtower.
25: I remember one of the stories.
23: That's one of his granddaughters, Meg Cabote.
25: There was like a certain color of blue. He kept having to go up and down the ladder, and it still wasn't the right color. And he finally flashed open the whole tube of paint. Just kind of a Renaissance man who...
23: The damaged headdress is being evaluated to see whether repairs can be made.
25: It's hard to see people not caring about beautiful pieces of artwork or artifacts or things that are very sacred and special and just kind of being dumb tourists.
23: For National Native News, I'm Gabriel Pietrasio.
22: On this day in 1755, at the Battle of the Monongahela, French forces and their indigenous allies defeated a British army led by Edward Braddock. Warriors from several indigenous nations, including members of the Haudenosaunee Confederacy on different sides of the conflict, played a major role in the outcome. I'm Jill Freitas.

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5: This is Asian View from NHK World Japan. I'm Raja Pradhan. Japan's defense minister has pledged Tokyo's support for Australia and New Zealand to acquire new vessels based on a Japanese frigate. Koizumi Shinjiro held talks with Australian Defense Industry Minister Pat Conroy and New Zealand Defense Minister Chris Penk in Turkey on the sidelines of the NATO summit. Japan and Australia are jointly developing new ships based on the Mogami-class frigate of the Japan Maritime Self-Defense Force. Taiwan has called for a coordinated international response to China's pressure in the first island chain, which spans from Japan's southwestern Nansei Islands to the Philippines. An international forum on maritime security opened in Taipei on Wednesday. Lawmakers and experts from 16 countries and regions, including the United States and Japan, took part. Taiwan's Ocean Affairs Council head, Guan Biling, said the status quo is being altered in the first island chain through increased pressure by China's military and Coast Guard. Guan said the original status quo may suddenly no longer exist, even without the outbreak of a decisive war. 4 years have passed since former Japanese Prime Minister Abe Shinzo was fatally shot in the western city of Nara. Many people laid flowers and prayed on Wednesday near the site of the shooting. In January, the Nara District Court sentenced 45-year-old Yamagami Tetsuya to life in prison for killing the former prime minister. His defense team has appealed the ruling. His trial focused on how much weight should be given to Yamagami's upbringing. His family had financial difficulties because of his mother's large donations to the religious group formerly known as the Unification Church. This is NHK World Japan. Gunmen in Pakistan have attacked a security post in the southwestern province of Balochistan. Local officials say 9 police officers were killed. The attack occurred on Monday on a post believed to be linked to a dam project. The fighting became an intense gun battle. Several other officers were injured, and some were reportedly abducted. Pakistan's interior minister says security forces later conducted what he called a clearance operation against the insurgents, killing 15 of them. The Tokyo Metropolitan Government has revealed its intention to partially lift a ban on bear hunting in the capital. This follows a series of injuries caused by the animals, mainly in forests and mountains in western parts of Tokyo. The city government panel this week discussed issues such as requirements for authorized hunters and how to examine captured bears. Panel members suggested because the work is dangerous, authorized hunters should have at least 10 years' experience. This would be the first time in about 20 years for the ban to be eased in Tokyo. An expert from Tokyo University of Agriculture and Technology says the new policy comes with challenges.
6: Even if the Tokyo government lifts the ban on bear hunting, I think it will be difficult to change the situation dramatically in just 2 or 3 years. Developing skilled hunters takes a certain time. A short-term approach is to properly manage food sources that could attract bears. Both methods need to be pursued at the same time.
5: The city will draw up a new management plan for Asian black bears. It aims to lift the hunting ban beginning in April 2027. The number of farmers in Japan has dropped below 1 million for the first time, reflecting the aging agricultural workforce. That's according to a survey by the Ministry of Agriculture, Forestry, and Fisheries. Compared with 2010, when the number of people who mainly work as farmers topped 2 million, the number has shrunk by more than 50%. When divided into age groups, workers aged 75 or older accounted for 35% of the total, followed by those aged 70 to 74 at 21%. Ministry officials say the declining trend in the number of farmers will continue, as many of them are elderly. An airport in central Japan has been revitalized with world-famous Pokemon characters. The area was hit by a powerful earthquake in 2024. Noto Airport in Wajima City, Ishikawa Prefecture, has been nicknamed Noto Satoyama Pokemon with You Airport. Walls inside the airport have been decorated with illustrations of 111 Pokemon characters. The facility also offers a Pokemon-themed menu at a restaurant. A woman from the region said she hopes Pokemon will attract many visitors and the change will have good effects on Noto. This is Asian View from NHK World Japan.
7: I'm meteorologist Peter Chan at the National Weather Service for Alaska statewide weather on this Thursday, July 9th. We continue to have some very warm temperatures and dry conditions, especially across areas of the North Slope. The North Slope plains remain under a heat advisory until midnight this Thursday night, where temperatures could reach 75 to 80 degrees. Now, across the Yukon Flats, a heat advisory has been extended into Friday and Saturday afternoon and evening. These areas may see temperatures of 80 to 85 degrees as we head into the early weekend, along with some of the highest fire danger to be found in the state. We have very high to extreme fire danger in areas of the Yukon Flats due to the very warm temperatures and dry conditions. So again, be very careful with any outdoor recreation in those areas. Now, we're watching other parts of the state. It's going to be cloudy and wetter as we go through the weekend. Low pressure crossing the central and eastern Aleutians this Thursday night into Friday morning. We'll pull more moisture up along the Alaska Peninsula into the southwest and south central areas of the state Friday night into Saturday. And then that moisture will track northward across the interior, especially through the southwest, western, and northwest interior, all the way up to along the Chukchi Sea coast and western Brooks Range. And this will bring about overall a cooler and occasionally wet weather pattern through and past mid-July. The driest and warmest conditions, at least early this weekend, will be along the Alcan border, Yukon Flats, and into the Yukon Territory of Canada, where some areas, again, will see some sunshine and very warm readings in the 80s. Another item of note, noctilucent cloud season is underway. Noctilucent clouds are viewed in Alaska in the summertime. They are the Earth's highest clouds that form 50 miles above the surface. They're composed of meteor dust and traces of water vapor, as well as rocket exhaust. And there has been, over the past couple of nights, extensive displays of the noctilucent clouds in northern Europe. So if you want to look for them, if skies are clear to partly cloudy in your location, you'll want to look around 2-3 a.m. from and south of the Alaska Range, including the Anchorage area tonight or over the weekend. For Alaska statewide weather, I'm Peter Chan.
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9: It's very disappointing, but I'm confident the voters at the end of the day will step up and re-express their desire to have these strong limits in place.
10: Supporters of the bill to cap campaign contributions criticized Governor Mike Dunleavy's veto. From Alaska Public Media, this is Statewide News on Alaska News Nightly for Thursday, July 9th. Good evening, I'm Casey Grove. Also tonight, a new bill aims to expand healthcare access by changing how pharmacists work in the state.
11: Typically, we've been really stuck behind the counter, counting pills, answering phones.
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10: Governor Mike Dunleavy vetoed a bill today that would have reimposed limits on campaign contributions in state elections. That means donors can continue to give an unlimited amount of money to candidates for governor, the state legislature, and more. A federal appeals court ruled in 2021 that Alaska's $500 a year cap on individual donations to candidates was unconstitutionally low. The bill would have capped donations to each candidate at $2,000 per election cycle. The sponsor of House Bill 16, Anchorage Independent Representative Calvin Schrage, says too often rich contributors have a better chance to push for their priorities with legislators simply because they cut a large check to their campaign.
9: What the House Bill 16 was about was ensuring that we fight corruption or even the appearance of corruption in our elections and help restore some of the faith that voters have in their elected officials and in their government.
10: But in his veto message, Dunleavy says the bill did not go far enough to limit rich candidates from funding their own campaigns. As of the latest public report in February, most of the top fundraisers in the gubernatorial race had contributed thousands or tens of thousands to their own campaigns. One put more than $1 million toward his own race. Schrage says the veto was no surprise. That's in part because House Republicans who opposed the bill voted to make the bill take effect within the 2026 election cycle. Some said they were hoping to give the governor a reason to veto the bill. But Alaskans will have a chance to vote on a very similar measure in the August primary. Ballot Measure 1 would impose identical limits, and Schrage says he hopes Alaskans come out to support it.
9: So, yeah, it's very disappointing, but I'm confident that voters at the end of the day will step up and re-express their desire to have these strong limits in place in Alaska.
10: In 2006, Alaskans voted by a 3-to-1 margin to impose the $500 limit the court later threw out. Primary election day is August 18th. A measure to repeal Alaska's ranked choice voting will be on the ballot again in November. In a pair of complaints to the Alaska Public Offices Commission, defenders of ranked choice and the open primary say the repeal campaign is violating campaign finance and disclosure laws. The complaints allege the Repeal Now campaign has filed inaccurate reports and failed to properly disclose its major donors in disclaimers at the end of its ads. Here's the relevant part of one disclaimer.
14: Judy Ellich, Chair, approves this message. Top contributors are Aurora Action Network, Anchorage, Alaska.
10: Attorney Scott Kendall, chief defender of Alaska's election system since its inception in 2020, says the top contributor to the repeal campaign is not an Alaska group.
15: Repeal Now has chosen to use a fraudulent address. You know, the Aurora Action Network is based in Wisconsin. Its treasurer is there. Its bank account is in another state.
10: At a preliminary APOC hearing today, Repeal Now attorney Craig Richards said the complainant's attorney was off base.
16: He accused us of falsehoods, of intentionally racking up fines as a business strategy by using the wrong address. There is no merit to any of that.
10: Richards says Aurora Action Network is based in Anchorage and only the bookkeeper is in Wisconsin. The commission declined to consider the complaints immediately and set further proceedings for August. It also ordered Repeal Now to remove several videos from its YouTube page that lack disclaimers. Defending against APOC complaints can draw money and energy away from a campaign. 2 years ago, the people behind a different ranked choice voting repeal measure were hit with significant fines. APOC found the 2024 repeal campaign had committed widespread and egregious campaign finance and reporting violations. That repeal measure narrowly failed. Both Repeal Now and the pro-ranked choice group Alaskans for Better Elections are funded in large part by non-Alaska billionaires.

0: Historically, pharmacists in Alaska have been limited in what they can do. Over the last decade, they've advocated for and been granted expanded authority. Now, a new law goes further. Health reporter Rachel Cassandra delved into the law, which will increase access to care by changing how pharmacists can work in the state.
1: Soren White grew up in a pharmacy.
2: Both my parents are pharmacists here in Sitka.
1: As a young adult, he worked as a pharmacy tech, then went to school in Oregon to become a pharmacist. That included a four-year graduate program with clinical training.
2: We would diagnose patients, we would do blood pressure monitoring, but we would fake test people's blood glucose levels and A1C levels, and we'd give them advice and tell them medication options.
1: But when he returned to Sitka for a job at his parents' pharmacies, his daily work was much more limited.
2: Typically, we've been really stuck behind the counter, counting pills, answering phones, telling patients, don't drink alcohol with this.
1: A new state law expands what White and other pharmacists can do as part of their practice. Starting in January, they'll be able to test and treat certain ailments, like strep throat, urinary tract infections, or the flu. State House Representative Justin Ruffridge, a Soldotna Republican, is a pharmacist who supported the bill. He says pharmacists in rural areas play a vital role.
3: We are the most highly accessible healthcare professional. So in many cases, people stop in to the pharmacy first before they go on to get other care. Kind of as a first test of like, hey, is this serious?
1: Data shows people see pharmacists up to twice as often as primary care providers. The law builds on other legislation that has helped increase pharmacists' authority in recent years. Ruffridge says pharmacists already do some medication management, but the new law makes it easier to bill for that work. The bill passed by wide margins in both the House and Senate. The state health department supported the bill, and passing it was tied to funding from the Rural Health Transformation Program. But Governor Mike Dunleavy vetoed it, saying it would expand the scope of practice too much and too fast. Lawmakers had enough support to override his veto. Brandy Signa-Martin is the executive director for the Alaska Pharmacy Association. She helped write the legislation and says it will change healthcare in the state.
4: Patients are going to be able to walk into community pharmacies and have access to care for minor ailments, test and treat, those kinds of things.
1: She says that's really important in a rural state like Alaska. Expanded services will also make it easier for community pharmacies to survive, which is increasingly hard. And she says the law will expand access to care for Alaskans in another important way. It will be easier for pharmacists to set up collaborative agreements where they work with a provider. And with more training, that could include specialists. For psychiatry, for example, she says first a psychiatrist would diagnose the patient, but then the psychiatrist could work with a pharmacist to optimize their medication.
4: And then the patient maybe doesn't need to see the psychiatrist every single visit. Maybe some of those visits they're coming in, they're checking in with the pharmacist, they're getting administered their long-acting injectable, antipsychotic medications. Pharmacists can titrate doses, those kinds of things.
1: She says the new law also opens the door to pharmacists covering other healthcare gaps, especially for Alaska's vulnerable populations. That could include offering HIV prevention medication like PrEP and PEP. And she says this law means pharmacists can start treating Alaskans with medications for opioid use disorder.
4: It's going to provide the opportunity for and pathway for pharmacists to participate in that care, be able to get a DEA license to be able to be a prescriber for those medications.
1: She thinks that will be a major game changer for the ongoing opioid crisis in Alaska. In Anchorage, I'm Rachel Cassandra.
0: Still to come on Alaska News Nightly, budget cuts mean uncertainty for a museum in Juneau.
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0: Police say two people are dead after a four-vehicle collision on the Glen Highway north of Anchorage that shut down the highway's southbound lanes for several hours. Officers responded to a part of the highway near Eagle River called the S-Curves near a weigh station at around 8 a.m. today. Investigators say the driver of a pickup crossed the median from the northbound lanes to the southbound lanes, hitting two SUVs and a hatchback. Police say the drivers of the pickup and hatchback were both killed in the collision. Paramedics took a child passenger from the hatchback to a hospital with what police described as life-threatening injuries. The names of the two people who died have not been released publicly. Police say all lanes of the highway were reopened a little before 5 p.m. A brown bear seriously injured a woman in her front yard in Kenai, near Kenai rather, shortly after she let her two dogs out early this morning, according to Alaska State Troopers. The woman, whose name has not been released, was airlifted to Anchorage for medical treatment after the mauling. In a statement posted online, troopers say the woman had opened her front door around 5 a.m. to find a brown bear sow and two cubs, which caused one of her dogs to run back inside while the other ran away from the door. Troopers say the woman grabbed a shotgun and fired three or four rounds in an effort to scare off the bears. The sow then attacked the woman on her front deck. Someone else at the house scared the bear away and moved the woman inside. Troopers say the woman sustained serious injuries and was flown to an Anchorage hospital in a helicopter. In the yard later, troopers found multiple bird feeders, a known bear attractant, in disarray. Alaska wildlife troopers and State Department of Fish and Game officials are investigating the attack and collected samples left behind by the bears. As of about 2 p.m., the three bears had not been located. State troopers are asking anyone who sees brown bears in the area to contact them or to file a report with Fish and Game.

0: an AI-generated story of a beluga whale escaping the Alaska Sea Life Center in Seward received millions of views across social media last month. The center quickly issued a statement confirming the story was false. But the incident highlights how AI-generated content is becoming harder to identify, and for organizations like the Sea Life Center, how false information can harm their reputation and credibility. Alaska Public Media's Michaela Finnerty has the story.
1: You may have seen an image trending on social media of a beluga whale jumping over an enclosure back into the sea. The picture is accompanied with an inspiring story about a Cook Inlet beluga mother escaping from a research facility in Seward to reunite with her young calf. Despite receiving millions of views, the story is false. The Alaska Sea Life Center, the only research facility with a public aquarium in Seward, confirmed last month that the escape never happened. Katie Grant, communications manager for the center, says the photo was likely generated using artificial intelligence.
2: When misinformation like this story gets passed around, obviously that's a concern for us just because the story isn't what's really happening.
1: In an age of increasingly realistic AI, discerning what is real and what is not is harder than ever. Grant says the Sea Life Center was able to put out a statement quickly to counter the false information, and she worries about potential damage to the organization.
2: We're always concerned about making sure our supporters are getting truthful knowledge about what's going on, so they know exactly what they're supporting. And when stories like this come up, it can be confusing, and misinformation could spread like wildfires.
1: Grant says that in the Sea Life Center's 25-year history, a beluga whale has never escaped from the center, and it's not a scenario that could happen. Despite not being named in the post, the Sea Life Center received multiple calls shortly after it began to spread.
2: Some of my staff members said that the calls they got, of course, were emotional, because that story, it was very triggering emotionally for someone who really cares about Alaska marine life.
1: Grant says she appreciated people calling and that it gave the center an opportunity to speak to the real work that they have done with beluga whales. AI-generated content has become quite popular on social media, says Young Saw, a professor of marketing at the University of Alaska. Saw teaches a marketing class on how to effectively address rumors and fake information from a business standpoint.
3: You can see many brands, many organizations are impacted negatively by this kind of misinformation.
1: Saw says the Sea Life Center did the right thing by releasing an official statement. Now, some of the beluga posts are accompanied with an alert stating the AI-generated story and photo are fake. Grant has a theory about why the fake story popped up when it did. Days before it came out, a dead whale was found on the bow of a cruise ship that docked in Seward.
2: I think if I was a site that was trying to, you know, get more eyes on a post for whatever reason, that might encourage them to do that. That having a story with the word whale and Seward and Alaska in it isn't a bad idea right now.
1: Grant says it's getting harder to tell what's fake and what's real online, and that being cautious about who you follow and the information you choose to share is important. In Anchorage, I'm Michaela Finnerty.
0: Preliminary work on Interior Alaska's new Veterans Cemetery began early last month, but the project is now officially underway since a groundbreaking ceremony was held at the site in Salcha on June 20th. KUAC's Tim Ellis reports.
4: Crews began clearing the roughly 260-acre site off Johnson Road in early June after a 20-year effort to build Alaska's first state-operated veterans cemetery. That began after the legislature passed a measure calling for the State Department of Military and Veterans Affairs to, quote, establish and maintain Alaskan veterans cemeteries, unquote. Late last month, two former state legislators who co-sponsored the bill in 2007 attended the groundbreaking for the Interior Alaska Veterans Cemetery. One of them was Republican Lieutenant Governor Nancy Dahlstrom.
5: We never ever dreamed it would take 20 years. But one thing I know about veterans and the people that honor veterans is that we never quit. When we start something, when we give our word, when we say we're going to do something, we do not quit. And that's what you're seeing today.
4: The other co-sponsor of the 2007 measure was David Guttenberg, who now serves on the Fairbanks North Star Borough Assembly. The former Democratic state legislator said in an interview 3 years ago that he actually began working on legislation to develop the cemetery in 2005, soon after he'd learned that his longtime friend and Marine Corps veteran Rick Rothley had died.
6: His widow, who was also a retired member of the service, came to me and said, Rick wanted to be buried here. And he couldn't be buried here because there's no vet cemetery here.
4: State Veterans Affairs Office Director Verdi Bowen told those at the groundbreaking that he had a similar conversation with another veteran from the interior.
7: When I first took my job, there was a guy from Fairbanks that showed up with a folder in his hand. His name was Joe Fields. And in that folder was his plan for a cemetery in Fairbanks. And he started this plan back in the early 70s, and he wanted this cemetery. He wanted to be able to be buried close to home. And the other piece was he wanted something that they could use that was in Fairbanks that provided honor to our veterans that was here.
4: Republican U.S. Senator Dan Sullivan was among the dignitaries invited to speak at the ceremony. He congratulated other local organizers who never wavered in their support for the cemetery despite several setbacks, like a proposal in 2013 to build a cemetery in an area off the Steese Highway and another in 2014 to build one in Fox. Both plans fell through.
8: One thing I love about Fairbanks and North Pole and the interior is that when the people of this part of our state see an opportunity or see a challenge that relates to our veterans and or our military, the whole community puts its shoulder into it, and they're relentless.
4: Republican Congressman Nick Begich was there too, and he said the highest praise should go to those who made the ultimate sacrifice.
9: And that's what we are here to do today, to dedicate this ground so that we can remember the people who came before us, the people who gave that sacrifice, people who served our communities.
4: Bowen, with the State Veterans Affairs Office, says the project should be completed next year, and he says veterans will be interred there beginning in 2028. In Delta Junction, I'm Tim Ellis.
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0: primary provider of affordable veterinary care in Anchorage is changing their name. The Alaska SPCA is now Alaska PAWS, which stands for Alaska Partners for Animal Welfare and Safety. Kelly Donnelly is the nonprofit's executive director and CEO. She says the organization is not affiliated with the American Society for the Prevention of Cruelty to Animals, or ASPCA, a national organization that works to prevent animal cruelty. Donnelly says the name change clears up longstanding confusion.
1: Many people had thought that we were one and the same. People reporting animal welfare abuses or concerns were often confused.
0: The organization provides low-cost veterinary care for a variety of services ranging from vaccinations and surgeries to dental extractions. Alaska PAWS is based in Anchorage but travels to remote communities around the state for health clinics. Most rural communities in the state don't have local veterinarians and are too small to support a clinic on their own, according to the National Library of Medicine. When visiting those rural areas, Donnelly says the group focuses on spaying and neutering dogs and occasionally cats.
1: We're trying to work with local communities to help prevent unwanted litters and any of the public health dangers that come with animals roaming freely.
0: The Alaska nonprofit was founded by a passionate group of Anchorage residents more than 70 years ago.

0: The future of Juneau's City Museum is uncertain as the effects of the Assembly's budget cuts begin to take hold. Starting Friday, the museum will be open 4 days a week instead of seven, and just one staff member will be working after the city laid off two full-time employees, including the museum's director. KTOO's Lisa Fu has more.
1: After more than 8 years leading the Juneau Douglas City Museum as its director, Beth Weigel is saying goodbye. In her final weeks with the city, Weigel wanted to see some projects through. One of them was preserving an almost 60-year-old totem pole that was carved by renowned Tlingit carver and artist Amos Wallace. It was a two-year project that Weigel worked hard on. The totem pole used to be outside the museum and was recently remounted inside the Valley Library.
2: That's what we do. We take care of objects and we take care of our history and the past and make sure that, you know, that that's known so that as we go forward, we have a place that's rooted, that we know where we've come from and where we can go.
1: Weigel was laid off after the Juneau Assembly decided to cut about $260,000 from the museum. The reduction was part of an effort to address a multi-million dollar recurring budget shortfall. Prior to leading the museum, Weigel worked at the Juneau Public Libraries for close to 5 years. And before that, she was a ski instructor at Eagle Crest. She's always thought of herself as a public servant. And Weigel thinks of the city museum as the community's museum.
2: It's the people's history. It's all of our community and everybody's stories can be shared there.
1: Weigel says it's a blow to the community to reduce the museum's staffing and hours, to lose services and programming that she says are beloved and vital, and bring in revenue. She calls the Assembly's cuts short-sighted.
2: I just don't understand why an organization harms itself in that way.
1: Less than four full-time positions make up the museum staff. Along with Weigel, two other full-time people are leaving. The curator of programs and education, who was also laid off, and the curator of collections and exhibitions. That position was not laid off, and the city is pursuing a short-term person to fill the role temporarily while going through a full recruitment process. That leaves one part-time position to staff the museum, an administrative assistant who's three-quarter time. Here's Deputy City Manager Robert Barr.
3: A reduction of this magnitude will result in reductions to programming. Some of the programs that the museum offers are run by volunteers, so I don't want to say that necessarily all program will be eliminated.
1: The museum paused its guided walking tours, though state capitol building tours are still being offered. It's unclear what will happen to first Fridays at the museum, exhibit openings, and school class visits. What is known is that instead of being open 7 days a week this summer, the museum is moving down to a Wednesday through Saturday schedule. To help in the immediate future, the museum is hiring seasonal museum attendants through a grant from Norwegian Cruise Line. All of this is to say the city is very much in the process of figuring out a transition plan and a path forward. That's according to Library Director Catherine Melville, who's overseeing the museum when the director leaves.
4: Because of the nature of our budget process and the fact that we only just wrapped up that decision-making process a very short time ago, there hasn't been a long amount of time to tackle everything.
1: The lack of clarity going forward is part of why

0: at Sea Alaska Heritage Institute as its manager of collections and curation. As for Weigel, she has a new job as well. She's going to be the new records information manager at Alaska Electric Light and Power. In Juneau, I'm Lisa Fu.
1: And that's all for this edition of Alaska News Nightly. We had reports tonight from Eric Stone and Lisa Fu in Juneau, Liz Ruskin in Washington, D.C., Rachel Cassandra, Wesley Early, Michaela Finnerty, and Ava White in Anchorage, Ashlyn O'Hara in Kenai, and Tim Ellis in Delta Junction. Our audio engineer is Crystal Hyde, Kirsten Dobroth is our producer, and I'm Casey Grove. Good night.

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1: And this is KMXC Kodiak. 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
2: Cats are curing cancer. Fur reels. This is Sandra Tsinglo with the lowdown on science. Cats get cancer too, but we've barely scratched the surface on why. But Bailey, Francis, and team at the Wellcome Sanger Institute are on it. They analyzed DNA in nearly 500 feline tumors across 13 tumor types. It's the largest map of cat cancer genes ever. And cats and humans share similar mutations across many cancers. Plus, cat samples enable drug screening for rare mutations that lack sufficient human data. They found that one feline breast cancer mutation, rare in humans, responds well to chemotherapy. This unlocks new treatments for patients with rare mutations. Curing cancer might just be a pursuit we're in together.
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1: Indeed, it's another beautiful summer day in Kodiak. A temperature the National Weather Service says right now is 65 degrees. It doesn't quite feel that warm outside right now, though. Tonight, we've got partly cloudy skies. Tomorrow, sunny skies with a high in the mid-60s. And the outlook for tomorrow night calls for mostly cloudy and rain, and then Saturday it's rain likely, and on through the weekend with either rain likely or a chance of rain. Again, 65 degrees downtown, according to the National Weather Service. It's Thursday, the 9th of July, 2026. Sunrise today was at 5:23. Sunset tonight's at 11:05 p.m. Sunrise tomorrow is at 5:24. That's 17 hours and 42 minutes of daylight today. That's a loss of 2 minutes and 29 seconds. Record high, 80 degrees back in 2003. And in 2004, the record low was in 2007, and that was 37 degrees. From Marmot Island to Sikkenak, we've got a small craft advisory tonight with west winds to 25 knots and seas to 6 feet. Tomorrow, it's west winds 20, seas to 5 feet. Tomorrow night, southwest 20, seas to 4 feet and rain. And Saturday calls for southwest winds to 20 knots and seas to 4 feet. For Chiniak Bay, there's northwest winds to 20 knots tonight and seas to 3 feet. Tomorrow, northwest winds 15 knots in the morning, becoming variable less than 10 knots with seas to 3 feet. Tomorrow night, variable winds less than 10 knots, becoming south to 10 knots after midnight with seas to 3 feet and rain. And Saturday, it's southeast winds to 10 knots and seas to 3 feet. West winds to 20 knots tonight in Marmot Bay with seas to 3 feet. West winds 20 tomorrow, diminishing to 10 in the afternoon with seas to 3 feet. Tomorrow night, west winds 10 knots, seas to 2 feet and rain. Saturday, south winds to 15 knots and seas to 3 feet. For Shelikof Strait, small craft advisory tonight and tomorrow night. Tonight is west winds to 25 knots and seas to 5 feet. Tomorrow, southwest winds 20, seas to 4 feet. Tomorrow night, southwest 25, seas to 4 feet. And Saturday calls for southwest winds to 20 knots with seas to, 5 feet.

0: I know. I forgot to give you the synopsis here. I'm just going to see if I can find it real quick while I have my computer on. Weak ridging remains in place over the Gulf of Alaska through Friday morning, and a front pushes into the western Gulf by Saturday morning. So if you're a big picture kind of person, that's what we got coming for you. We've got a high tide at 9:51 tonight. It's an 8.7-foot tide. Low tide tomorrow morning, 5:06. That's a 0.3-foot tide. And then high tide tomorrow morning is at 11:34, 5.3 feet. High tide on the west side is at 10:24 this evening, 13.7 feet. Low tide, 5:38 a.m. tomorrow. That's a 0.1-foot tide. High tide tomorrow morning is at 11:53, and that's a 9.7-foot tide. Let's take a listen to the fish report.
1: This is the Alaska Department of Fish and Game in Kodiak with Kodiak Commercial Salmon Fishery Advisory Announcement Number 17. This announcement was released at 10 a.m. July 9th, 2026. There will be a 72-hour extension to the current commercial salmon fishing period from 9 p.m. Thursday, July 9 to 9 p.m. Sunday, July 12 in the outer Ayakuluk section of the Southwest Kodiak District. As previously announced, the inner and outer upper station, Cape Alatak, Humpy Deadman, Alatak Bay, Mosher Bay, and Olga Bay sections of the Alatak District are scheduled to close to commercial salmon fishing at 9 p.m. Friday, July 10. And the Spiriton Bay Special Harvest Area remains open to commercial salmon fishing until further notice. Fishermen are reminded that in the Kodiak area, including the mainland district, until further notice, Chinook salmon 28 inches or greater in length may not be retained by purse seine gear in the commercial fishery and must be returned to the water unharmed. Closed waters are as shown in the Kodiak Area Salmon Statistical Chart and detailed in the Commercial Salmon Fishing Regulations. Statistical charts, harvest strategies, and commercial salmon fishing regulations are available at the Kodiak Fishing Game Office. Recent salmon fishery information may be obtained by calling the department's 24-hour recorder phone at 486-4559.
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4: Today, painting with pixels. The University of Houston's College of Engineering presents this series about the machines that make our civilization run and the people whose ingenuity created them. As humans, we paint with brush strokes, but computers paint with points or pixels, and that poses some engineering challenges. Computer screens are divided into a rectangular grid of pixels. Each pixel can be assigned its own color. If the grid was fine enough, we couldn't see the individual pixels, and images on the screen would look clear and sharp. But the limits of technology leave us with around 100 pixels per inch. That can cause graininess. An entire screen will have a grid of around a million pixels. Televisions work with about the same number, more for digital cameras. A million pixels represent a lot of data. So we have two challenges: dealing with all that data and the graininess of the grid. The graininess becomes apparent when we try to draw straight lines. A perfectly horizontal line is no problem, since it fits right on the grid. But tilt it just a little, and it looks like a staircase. The screen can't render a tilted line, so it substitutes a sequence of short horizontal lines. To make things look better, engineers have discovered how to adjust the shade of the pixels on and around the line. It's a visual trick that makes the line look straighter but a little fuzzy. The trick isn't used just on lines. It's used everywhere. If I take a snapshot of a black letter W in my word processor and enlarge it, I see 90 square pixels stacked like bricks in browns, blues, yellows, 17 different colors in all. At the size it's meant to be viewed, it's a perfectly nice black W. Blown up, it's hard to even recognize. So what about dealing with all the data? When we take a picture with a digital camera, it stores color information for each individual pixel. Pixel 1, blue. Pixel 2, green, and so on. Not much we can do about that for arbitrary pictures. But computers don't work with just arbitrary pictures. A lot of what we see on the screen has structure. For example, a word processor or spreadsheet. Imagine a word processor wants to display a completely white screen. For each of the millions of pixels, it could store the information, "This pixel is white." Or it could just store the single piece of information, "The screen is white." The latter is much more concise. We just need to make sure that when we send the message, "The screen is white," our computer screen knows how to interpret it. That's where engineers come in. Designing concise software and clever hardware for painting screens in the blink of an eye. And it's a good thing. If not, we'd spend so much time sitting idly in front of our computers that we'd probably give up on them. I'm Andy Boyd at the University of Houston, where we're interested in the way inventive minds work.
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0: Yes, it's 10 minutes after 6 o'clock at evening. It's time for your evening of live coverage of the Kodiak City Council meeting. That's coming up at 6:30. I'm Steve Williams. I'll be your host tonight. Let's have some music now up until the bottom of the hour. Here's Dusty Springfield.

0: Stevie Wonder at 16 minutes after 6 o'clock. We'll have music from Wilson Pickett after these words.
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0: That's tomorrow morning at 8 o'clock here on KMXC. We've got live coverage of the Kodiak City Council meeting coming up for you at 6:30.

0: If you were going to make a mixtape of songs that hold the key to unlock who you are, what would be on it? Actor Tatiana Maslany puts this song by The Hallucination on her list. And on a new personal record, she recalls seeing them perform it live.
1: It was the sweatiest night of my life in the Arctic.
0: Tatiana Maslany shares her personal records on the next World Cafe.
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3: That is, if you can have your radio on and be outside, because it's supposed to be sunny with highs in the mid-60s tomorrow. We've got 26 minutes after 6 o'clock. Coverage of the Kodiak City Council meeting coming up in just a bit. Here's some new music now from a group called Weather Station. This one's called 30.

Okay, going to take that one off my list. It's 6:29, and we've got live coverage of the Kodiak City Council meeting coming up in just a bit, so stay tuned.

0: Broadcast of the City Council meeting is made possible in part by a grant from the City of Kodiak, serving the people of Kodiak through active community participation.
1: Thank you. Mr. Stanford.
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1: Ms. West.
3: Here.
1: Ms. Woods.
4: Here.
1: Ms. Davidson.
5: Here.
1: Mr. Mangini.
6: Here.
1: Mr. Walker.
7: Here.
1: A quorum is present, Mr. Mayor.
8: Thank you. Councilmember Stanford is attending via teleconference pursuant to Kodiak City Code 2.04160B5. Please stand for the invocation to be given by Salvation Army Captain David Chatto and remain standing for the Pledge of Allegiance.
9: Let's pray. Dear God, thank you for bringing us here this evening. Thank you for the freedom that we have in this country to have an open government, and we thank you for all the dedicated servants that are in this room that are serving our community. We thank you for this beautiful community and the summertime that we all get to enjoy, and I pray that you'll be with everyone here as they discuss important business. In Jesus' name, amen.
8: Amen. I pledge allegiance to the flag of the United States of America, and to the Republic for which it stands, one nation, under God, indivisible, with liberty and justice for all. We have before us the June 25th, 2026 regular council meeting minutes. Are there any corrections or additions? Councilmember Davidson.
10: I make a motion to approve the June 25th, 2026 regular council meeting minutes.
8: We have before us the June 25th, 2026 regular council meeting minutes. Are there any corrections or additions? Councilmember Davidson.
10: I make a motion to approve the June 25th, 2026 regular council meeting minutes.
6: Okay.
8: Will the clerk please call the roll?
1: Thank you. Ms. West.
3: Yes.
1: Ms. Woods.
4: Yes.
1: Ms. Davidson.
5: Yes.
1: Mr. Mangini.
6: Yes.
1: Mr. Walker.
7: Yeah.
1: Mr. Stanford.
6: Yes.
1: Motion passes, Mr. Mayor.
8: Thank you. The first agenda item under persons to be heard is public comments. Public comments will be limited to 3 minutes. If there's anyone who wishes to address the mayor and council as a whole, please approach the podium, sign in and state your name, or call in at 907-486-8610. And due to the slight delay in broadcasting, I will be pausing for a moment to allow public members to call in. We do have a phone call.
1: You have reached the City Council meeting. Please state your name and go ahead.
11: Please go ahead.

0: These grants from the city helps us help our community. Our contract with the city does not cover animal care expenses. We rely on donations and grants to pay for veterinary food, veterinary care, food, and supplies for our shelter pets. We raise funds to help the pets of community members as well. Spay neuter has been the cornerstone of our mission since 1995, and any pet adopted from the shelter is sterilized, and we continue to offer spay neuter coupons to community members. Nonprofit grants from the city are used to fund this program in partnership with HSK. In our last fiscal year, we provided spay neuter coupons for 20 city pets, which cost about $6,700, thanks to the nonprofit grants from the city. Our nonprofit grants from the borough provided spay neuter coupons for 22 pets living in the borough. The cost of living in Kodiak is high, and that includes veterinary care. The cost to stay a female dog is at least $900. When a choice must be made between paying a utility bill or paying a vet bill, the procedure will likely be delayed, creating an opportunity for an unwanted litter. Overpopulation of unwanted pets places a huge burden on the shelter, city and borough services, and the community. HSK helps those that need financial assistance so their pets get the care that they need and the number of unwanted pets is reduced. In this year's legislative session, the bill was introduced for a statewide spay neuter assistance program. HB 258 would have helped low-income pet owners with the cost of spay neuter procedures. They would have been funded by specialty license plate and pick click give donations. Unfortunately, it didn't make it through the session, but we're hopeful that it will be brought back next year and hopefully passed with a different administration. In the meantime, there's still a dire need to address overpopulation throughout the state. In Kodiak, we continue to be proactive in helping community members avoid unwanted pets. Our ask is that you approve our grant application so that we can continue to provide spay neuter coupons for the pets of city residents. And thank you for your time.
1: Thank you. Would anyone else like to approach or address the council as a whole? Seeing none, the next item under persons to be heard is a proclamation recognizing and celebrating KMXT's 50th anniversary. Councilmember Davidson, would you please read the proclamation?
2: Thank you, Mr. Mayor. Proclamation recognizing and celebrating KMXT's 50th anniversary. Whereas Kodiak Public Broadcasting Corporation has served Kodiak Island communities for 50 years and provided local individuals with the opportunity to have their voices heard in the community. And whereas KMXT, Kodiak's public broadcasting radio station, has provided community broadcasts of the Borough Assembly, City Council, and school board meetings, as well as coverage of other local events. And whereas KMXT has provided news and community announcements for free to community members, and whereas nonprofit organizations and local groups are given access to KMXT's resources to broadcast their announcements to the community, and whereas Kodiak relies heavily on KMXT to report on and cover local news to better inform the community, and whereas KMXT has provided essential emergency response communication, including during the COVID-19 pandemic and regular tsunami warnings, and whereas 2026 marks the 50th anniversary of KMXT's first broadcast in Kodiak, now therefore Terry Haynes, mayor of the city of Kodiak, does hereby proclaim recognition and celebration of KMXT's 50th anniversary in Kodiak and encourage the community to support, volunteer, donate, and listen to local public radio. Dated this 9th day of July, 2026, City of Kodiak, Terry Haynes, Mayor.
1: Thank you, Councilmember Davidson. Christina Van Hoon, well, Kay Van will be accepting the proclamation. And let's see, do we have that? Would you like to say a few words?
3: Thank you for this recognition, Council. I am proud to be the development director for KMXT, an organization that has survived 50 years, which is a long time. Juna's family was part of the people that started it. I don't think they imagined that it would go on for 50 years, but we plan on lasting 50 more and plan on providing this amazing public service to the community. And I encourage anyone that wants to become a member. And I appreciate all the support that the city, borough, and the state of Alaska throughout the years, and you all as individuals and friends have given to us. So we're very proud and lucky to have a government and friends that support us. So thank you so much for this recognition.
1: Thank you, Kayvan. And thanks for all your hard work.
4: We'll pose for a picture.
1: All right. And I would like to point out that folks can look at the 50th anniversary yearbook pictures now on the KMXT Facebook page, I believe, and website.
3: Yes.
1: So some fun pictures, very fun pictures.
3: And if people would like to be a part of the KMXT yearbook, they can submit their photo at kmxt.org/yearbook. We'd love for you to be a part of it.
1: Thank you. The next item under persons to be heard is public hearing on the renewal of beverage dispensary license number 1155 for CNG Incorporated, doing business as Tony's Bar. I am now closing the regular meeting and opening the public hearing on this license renewal. Comments will be limited to 3 minutes. If there is anyone who wishes to address the mayor or council as a whole, please approach the podium, sign in and state your name, or call in at 907-486-8610. And again, due to the slight delay in broadcasting, I will be pausing for a moment to allow the public members to call in. There being no testimony, I am now closing the public hearing and reopening the regular meeting. Are there any reports from ex officio council members serving on boards, commissions, and committees? Councilmember West.
5: Thank you. I had the chance to attend the Port Communities of Alaska Roundtable. It happened July 1st. This group, which we are joining soon, one of the things that they're working is to schedule a fees for all the ports that are involved, so that they can actually look at what are Alaska's fees for ships and internationally. They're also looking at what are fees internationally. Then they talked about health notifications, how the CDC, the CDC says that they will post outbreaks for if two things are followed. First, if the ship is under the vessel sanitation program, so not all ships are under the vessel sanitation program. But if they are, and then if there's 3% or more of the passengers or crew that report symptoms of illness to the ship's medical staff. So that's why they will let us know if there is a ship coming in that has people that are infected. But smaller ships, people can be infected, but they don't meet the 3%. So they don't have to notify us. For even larger ships, there could be fewer than 18 cases on a 600 passenger ship, or even less than 60 cases on a 1,972 passenger ship that we have coming in August, and they don't have to tell us. But those people will be coming to town, and they'll be happy to share with you. And they talked about some other things that have happened. So it was just really good to learn more about this group and what they are doing. There's Sitka and some other ports have been working to enforce the collection of sales tax of services, goods, and excursions that are sold on the cruise ship while they're in our sales taxable waters. So haircuts, salons, tours, food and drink. let's say somebody wanted to stay on board because it's foggy in Kodiak and they're just going to have a haircut and go to the spa, they are liable to pay sales tax. So they're working on how to, how do we collect that? One of the cool things is in Skagway, they had some volunteers from one of the cruise ship companies. They had a bunch of volunteers that came to Skagway and they collected cigarette butts around town. Not only did they collect cigarette butts, but they logged where they found them so that the city could then put out cans in areas where there were more cigarette butts. They collect, so there's 1,000 cigarette butts that did not enter the street drainage system and then go into the ocean. So that was pretty cool to hear. Also, a cruise ship came to town. This is probably more for Monty, but you can share with him. But a cruise ship came to town and decided to practice their emergency response exercise while they're in port. But not everyone was informed. And then the cost for the city's fire and police overtime just went through the roof. So asking for better communications is one of the highlights that they talked about. There's hidden costs when people that group comes to town. There's often a need for social services and ER visits. Anyway, it was just good education. So I wanted to share that.
1: Thank you, Councilmember West. Are there any questions from the council? The first item under unfinished business then is the second reading and public hearing of ordinance number 1475, amending City Code, Kodiak City Code Title 13, Public Utilities. Then we have a staff report, please.
6: Yeah, thank you, Matt. Mr. Mayor, the changes specify penalties for delinquent water and sewer accounts, remove the vacancy rate, specify that customer supplied water meters need to be actively monitored. The updates provide remedies to the city when water meter defects are not reported. Staff's also requested some additional changes relative to a disconnect fee for non-payment or fee for reconnection, fee for excavation permit, and then the turn on, turn off authority penalty for non-city employees and for fixing broken water meters.
1: Thank you. What is the council's pleasure? Councilmember West.
5: I would like to move to adopt ordinance 1475.
2: Second.
1: I am now closing the regular meeting and opening the public hearing on ordinance number 1475. Comments will be limited to 3 minutes on this ordinance. If there is anyone who wishes to address the mayor and the council as a whole, please approach the podium, sign in, state your name, or call in at 907-486-8610. And again, I'll pause for a moment to allow public members to call in.

0: There being no testimony, I am now closing the public hearing and reopening the regular meeting. Is there any council discussion? Councilmember West.
1: I just want to thank the staff for bringing this forward, for paying it, you know, just noticing that our code can use some help and doing really, really good work here. Let's go forth. We're doing great. Thanks.
0: Thank you, council member. Is there any further comment or discussion? Will the clerk please call the roll?
2: Thank you. Ms. Woods.
3: Yes.
2: Ms. Davidson.
4: Yes.
2: Mr. Mangini.
5: Yes.
2: Mr. Walker.
6: Yeah.
2: Mr. Stanford.
7: Yes.
2: Ms. West.
1: Yes.
2: Does anyone wish to change their vote? Motion passes, Mr. Mayor.
0: Thank you. The first agenda item under new business is resolution number 2026-21, appropriating and transferring $449,020.15 from project number 900019, new playground installation project, $195,352.85 from project number 400092, Wamwick Park parking lot project, to the Parks and Recreation Improvement Fund, project number 900021, ice rink roof replacement project, and authorize a construction contract with J. Brandt General Contractors, LLC. May we have a staff report, please?
8: Yes, thank you, Mr. Mayor. The roof at the ice rink was installed more than 25 years ago and is nearing the end of its useful life. Persistent leaks have been repaired annually through general maintenance, but those repairs are no longer practical. In 2024, the city enclosed the ice rink and added bathrooms, changing rooms, office space, storage, and skate rental space. Since completion, moisture dripping onto the ice has created increased maintenance and safety concerns. The city received and opened four bids for the ice rink enclosure roof replacement project on May 20th, 2026. J. Brandt General Contractors, LLC, was the low bid at $1,176,276. The total budget with construction administration and staff time is estimated at $1,232,426.
0: Thank you. What is the council's pleasure? Councilmember Walker.
9: Thank you, Mayor. Move to adopt resolution number 2026-21.
0: Is there any council discussion? Will the clerk please call the roll?
2: Thank you. Ms. Davis.
4: Yes.
2: Mr. Mangini.
5: Yes.
2: Mr. Walker.
6: Yeah.
2: Mr. Stanford.
7: Yes.
2: Ms. West.
1: Yes.
2: Ms. Woods.
3: Yes.
2: Does anyone wish to change their vote? Motion passes, Mr. Mayor.
0: Thank you. The next agenda item is authorization of amendment number one, a professional services agreement for janitorial services with Maria L. Sandoval, doing business as MH Island Cleaning Services. May we have a staff report, please?
8: Yes, thank you, Mr. Mayor. On June 27th, 2024, Council authorized a three-year contract with MH Island Cleaning Services for janitorial services at the Police Department, Library, Teen Center, Ice Rink, Public Works, and St. Herman Bathrooms. MH has been performing janitorial services for the new fire station since it was completed in February. This amendment would add the fire station into the existing agreement.
0: Thank you. What is the Council's pleasure? Councilmember Davidson.
10: Thank you, Mr. Mayor. I move to authorize amendment number one to the professional services agreement with Maria L. Sandoval, DBA, MH Island Cleaning Services for janitorial services at the fire station in an amount not to exceed $31,440 annually, with the funds coming from the fire department's janitorial services account, and authorize the interim city manager to execute the necessary documents on behalf of the city.
5: I'll second.
0: Is there any council discussion? Will the clerk please call the roll?
2: Thank you. Mr. Mangini.
5: Yes.
2: Mr. Walker.
6: Yeah.
2: Mr. Stanford.
7: Yes.
2: Ms. West.
1: Yes.
2: Ms. Woods.
3: Yes.
2: Ms. Davidson.
4: Yes.
2: Does anyone wish to change their vote? Motion passes, Mr. Mayor.
0: Thank you. The next agenda item is authorization of a professional service contract with John J. Everett, MD, for EMS Medical Director Services. May we have a staff report, please?
8: Yes, thank you, Mr. Mayor. The city operates an ambulance service via the City of Kodiak Fire Department and is required by the state to have a licensed physician perform the duties of medical director. The medical director is responsible for medical oversight, protocol and policy development, quality improvement activities, liaison with Providence Kodiak Island Medical Center, and corrective actions related to patient care. Dr. Everett has been providing the service to the department for several years and is an excellent partner. Staff recommends council authorize a 3-year professional services contract with an option to extend with Dr. John Everett.
0: Thank you. What is the council's pleasure? Councilmember Mangini.
3: Move to authorize a professional service contract number 267382 with John J. Everett, MD, for EMS Medical Director Services for a 3-year contract not to exceed $90,000 with funds coming from the fire department's professional services account, and authorize the interim city manager to execute documents on behalf of the city.
10: Second.
0: Is there any council discussion? Will the clerk please call the roll?
2: Thank you. Mr. Walker.
9: Yeah.
2: Mr. Stanford.
5: Yes.
2: Ms. West.
6: Yes.
2: Ms. Woods.
7: Yes.
2: Ms. Davidson.
4: Yes.
2: Mr. Mangini.
3: Yes.
2: Does anyone wish to change their vote? Motion passes, Mr. Mayor.
0: Thank you. And I would like to deeply thank Dr. Everett for being there for us. The next agenda item is consideration of the renewal for beverage dispensary license number 1155 for CNG Incorporated, doing business as Tony's Bar. May we have a staff report, please?
2: Thank you. Excuse me. The City of Kodiak received notice from the State of Alaska on June 22nd, 2026, that Tony's Bar filed an application with the State of Alaska Alcohol and Marijuana Control Office. State regulations require that AMCO forward the application to the City Council for the option to review and, if necessary, consider a protest. City staff was consulted and in review of Kodiak City Code 5.12.030, there were no issues with non-payment of taxes, building permits, criminal activity, or fire code violations. A public hearing notice letter was sent to Tony's Bar on June 24th, 2026. Thank you.
0: Thank you. What is the council's pleasure? Councilmember Woods.
7: Thank you. I move to voice a non-objection to the beverage dispensary renewal application number 1155 for CNG Inc., doing business as Tony's Bar, and direct the city clerk to notify AMCO.
3: I'll second.
0: Is there any council discussion? Will the clerk please call the roll?
2: Thank you. Mr. Stanford.
5: Yes.
2: Ms. West.
6: Yes.
2: Ms. Woods.
7: Yes.
2: Ms. Davidson.
4: Yes.
2: Mr. Mangini.
3: Yes.
2: Mr. Walker.
9: Yeah.
2: Does anyone wish to change their vote? Motion passes, Mr. Mayor.
0: Thank you. Next are staff reports, and first is the city manager's report.
8: Thank you, Mr. Mayor. The city opened bids for lift station 5 on June 30th. We had one bid. We are working with the design engineer and contractor on refining the scope and doing some value engineering to try to bring the cost down. We've been in touch with DEC, State Revolving Fund, and are working to secure additional finances, and we hope to bring a viable project forward soon. We met with Public Safety Employees Association today to discuss the next agreement with the police department. This will be a one-year agreement, and it should be before council in August for consideration.

0: This is a reminder to everyone that nominating petitions are available in the city clerk's office. They are also online on the City of Kodiak's website. And they will, you will turn those nominating petitions in between August 1st and 15th for the October 6th, 2026 upcoming municipal election. Thank you.
1: Thank you. Are there any questions from the council? Well, next comes mayor's comments, and mine will be brief. I've had reason to reflect recently on how lucky I am to live in such a great community. And I just want to pass that on. I think we live in a great community. And maybe we should all be feel kind of lucky. You know, I look around the world and I think, where else would I rather live? And I honestly can't think of another place. And then also, I would like to reiterate what the city clerk was saying. We do have some open positions, unfortunately, coming up on the city council. And for folks who think that they could serve on the city council, it is something to give consideration for, serious consideration. But we will need some reasonable, forward-thinking people to serve on the city council going forward. And so I would encourage everyone out in the community who thinks they might have that capability or an inclination to think about their ability to serve on the city council. Next are council comments, and we'll start with Councilmember Stanford.
2: You know, I was just reflecting, Mr. Mayor, at one time you called me spark plug. So if anyone wants to serve, definitely encourage them. And I smiled when you said reasonable, but we have some really good people in Kodiak. I definitely encourage people to run. It was very, very rewarding to serve the community and learn the ins and outs of city government. And so I would just like to reiterate the mayor's comments. Please, please think seriously about applying to fulfill some of these positions that are coming open. Thank you.
1: Thank you, Councilmember Stanford. Councilmember Woods.
3: I don't have any comments tonight. Thank you.
1: Councilmember West.
4: Yeah, thank you. I do want to also reiterate, I know that people just heard it twice, but we have some openings in the council. And I think that one of the ideas is talk to your neighbors, talk to your friends, talk to people that you think, you know, maybe you have a full-time job and a lot of responsibilities, but maybe you know someone, maybe a neighbor or a friend that likes to do lots of reading a couple times a week. And so I would encourage people to look around their neighborhood and consider who do they think that they would like to help represent them so we can get some good candidates. The other thing that I wanted to talk about a little bit, in the newspaper right before the 4th of July, there were three land purchase and land lease applications. So that's, it's a become a, what has it become? Active people are looking to purchase city property or lease city property. And one of the things that I did not understand until Tuesday was that these applications, I don't know how to say it, competitive. They're competitive for only 45 days. In other words, it's open for anybody for 45 days. And then after that, it's not open. I guess I don't know if I'd call that competitive or what, but just I wasn't aware of that. So I wanted to explain that out to the community. I've talked to the clerks, and the next notice that goes in the newspaper will say that if there's any qualified party that wants to purchase, rent, or lease any of the lands in question or any of the city lands, they can submit an application, but then we're going to add a date so that people are aware that you can put in an application, but only for, it's only for 45 days that we can hear from other people. So I think that's just an important element. And this is not something that this staff and this council has done a lot of. So now we have all these, so the process is being schmoozed and work, and you're not schmoozed, but we're learning. I guess that's a nice way to say it. We're more accurate.

0: Right. So anyway, I just wanted to put that out. It's in the newspaper. People are interested in property, but it can be competitive, but it has to be within a certain time frame. So I just think that's important for people to know. That's it. Thank you.
1: Thank you, Councilmember West. Councilmember Mangini.
2: Oh, thank you. I don't have any comments tonight.
1: Councilmember Davis.
3: Thank you, Mr. Mayor. I want to start by thanking Interim City Manager Putney for putting together the roadmap for the sales tax discussions. We are all well aware that it is something that we need to do. And I think having an organized schedule to plan for those discussions will be helpful for us in moving forward. And then I want to echo my colleagues that we have positions opening on the city council. And there's a quote my dad would always say to me, our government is only as good as the people we elect to serve in it. And the only way we get good people in our government is if people choose to get involved and take that step to run. It is time consuming to do the reading, but it is fascinating. And I know that every person who lives in Kodiak has opinions about what Kodiak should be and how Kodiak should be run. And the best way to do something about that is to come and join us at this table for the discussions so we can have more perspectives. So thank you to all those people that are going to get ready to sign up and run in our upcoming election.
1: Thank you, Councilmember. Councilmember Walker.
4: Thank you, Mayor. I'd like to throw out Clerk's office. Did a great job. You know, I call up there to ask questions, and then they jump right on it, find out the information I need. And every one of them blesses me, and you know, they send me little, you know, text to let me know about meetings and stuff, and make, you know, which I requested a while back. But guys, please tell the rest of the department that we really appreciate you and Brandon Unigren.
1: Thank you, Councilmember Walker. The next item on the agenda is audience comments. Comments will be limited to 3 minutes. If there is anyone who wishes to address the mayor and council as a whole, call in at 907-486-8610 or come to the podium, sign in, and state your name. And again, due to the slight delay in broadcasting, I will pause for a moment to allow public members to call in.

0: Seeing none, the next agenda item is discussion with city attorney regarding Matson Navigation Company of Alaska LLC agreements, peers 2 and 3 in executive session. May I have a moment? May I have a motion to enter into executive session? Councilmember Woods.
1: I move to enter into executive session pursuant to Kodiak City Code 2-04-100C to discuss legal matters with the city attorney.
2: Second.
0: We will now enter into executive session with the interim city manager, city clerk, and city attorney. We will be turning off the audio, and the audio will be posted online tomorrow morning.
3: Well, that's that. Our live coverage of the Kodiak City Council meeting. It's 7 minutes after 7 o'clock. Time for the Thursday Night Music Show until 8. I'm Steve Williams. I'll be your host until then. Start things off with Bob Dylan.

0: That's Bob Dylan at 20 minutes after 7 o'clock. It's the Thursday Night Music Show. I'll be here till 8 o'clock tonight. Have some music from Richard Thompson after these words.
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0: That old gut-brain connection. Here's one you might like. It's by Richard Thompson. It's called Two Left Feet.

0: Richard Thompson
1: with Persuasion. It's 27 minutes after 7 o'clock. I guess Richard Thompson will be touring in the U.S. this summer. If you're traveling and you get a chance to see him, don't pass it up. New music from, well, not new music, but music we haven't heard for a while on this show anyway, from Lucinda Williams coming up after this.
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0: Lucinda Williams from 27 years ago, live at the Fillmore in New York. Still sounds pretty good. 19 before 8 is our time. We're going to keep it south with Drive-By Truckers coming up after this.
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There's a couple from Kings of Leon at 3 minutes before 8 o'clock. That's just about going to do it for the Thursday Night Music Show. Thanks so much for listening. It's been a pleasure to be with you for the past couple hours. Stay tuned for that show that comes up at 9 o'clock on Thursday night. Oh, Selected Shorts. Have a good weekend.

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1: Welcome back to Folk Alley. I'm Cindy Howes. We are celebrating Woody Guthrie, who was born on July 14th, 1912. Here's a set from the Columbia River Collection that Woody wrote during his visit to Oregon and Washington in 1941 to check out the damming of the Columbia River. The U.S. Department of the Interior hired Woody to write songs about the Columbia River and the construction of federal dams for a documentary. He actually wrote 26 songs, so ended up being very inspired. We'll hear covers of three of those songs right now. Starting it off, it's Ramblin' Jack Elliott from his Woody Guthrie album put out in 1970. Here's Talkin' Columbia.
2: Here, a little Talkin' Blues. Another Woody Guthrie song is about the Columbia River. And they're building these big dams out there, the Bonneville Dam and the Grand Coulee Dam. Woody Guthrie was hired by the Bonneville Power Administration to write songs to publicize the dam construction. And, he said he wrote 26 songs in 30 days. This is one of them. It's called Talkin' Columbia. I'm going to try and work my harp.

Wrapping up the Woody Guthrie Columbia River songs, it's Bob Dylan with the band, the Grand Coulee Dam. Also, Pete Seeger, Roll on Columbia, and Talking Columbia from Ramblin' Jack Elliott. So, okay, the documentary Columbia, which Woody was commissioned to write songs for, was finally finished in 1949. It's like a documentary they'd play in classrooms in like the 1950s. He was so inspired by what he saw, he wrote 26 songs in 1 month, and you can actually watch it and hear Woody's songs in the documentary on YouTube. It's called The Columbia, America's Greatest Power Steam, 1949. Ani DeFranco is an artist with roots and beliefs very close to Woody Guthrie's. This is Ani live at Woody Guthrie's 100th birthday celebration. Here's Deportee.

Rye Cooter, a song written by Woody Guthrie that makes reference to the preacher Jim Casey in John Steinbeck's 1939 book, The Grapes of Wrath, a very sad and terrible scene where he's murdered by a vigilante man. Also, Ani DeFranco, right before that, recorded live at Woody's 100th birthday, featuring Rye Cooter on guitar. That is Deportee. Celebrating Woody Guthrie's birthday here, I'm Cindy Howes, and this is Folk Alley.

The show today is for Woody Guthrie, born July 14th, 1912. We have a huge Woody Guthrie playlist curated by Nora Guthrie, available on our holiday stream, VocAlley.com, or you can check out the app. The legacy continues within the Guthrie family. Many Guthries make music, and I have a set up next featuring some of Woody Guthrie's grandchildren. This is from his grandson, Cole Quest, actually a song by Woody Guthrie. Here's My Name is New York.

0: me. I've got to know, yes, I've got to know.
1: Sara Lee Guthrie, granddaughter to Woody Guthrie, recorded live at the 38 Songwriters Festival by Folk Alley. That's a Woody Guthrie song, I've Got to Know, that she recorded a cappella. Right before that, we heard from Cole Quest and the City Pickers. Cole is Woody Guthrie's grandson, and that is his 2016 version of his grandfather's song, My Name is New York. Thanks a lot for listening today. I'm Cindy Howes. We are celebrating Woody Guthrie's birthday, born July 12, 1912. Coming up next, here's a recording from The Ducks, their debut album. They recorded Woody Guthrie's Pretty Boy Floyd. This was released in the year 2003. Let's check it out. It's The Ducks with Pretty Boy Floyd.

John McCutcheon, a very big Woody Guthrie fan who has covered him many times, in fact, assembled a big Woody Guthrie album in 2012 for the 100th birthday. That song is from a children's album he did in 2002. That song, Woody wrote it. Also, Arlo Guthrie gets songwriting credit on Mail Myself to You. And right before that, we heard Do Re Mi from Nancy Griffith featuring Guy Clark, celebrating Woody Guthrie on Folk Alley today. I'm Cindy Howes, and you're listening to Folk Alley.

Back in 2001, a compilation was released, Daddy O Daddy, featuring artists like Taj Mahal, Jimmy Dale Gilmore, Billy Bragg and the Blokes, Ramblin' Jack Elliott, all doing Woody Guthrie songs, including new lyrics from the archives, the massive archives. We're going to take a listen to Taj Mahal's contribution to that comp. Here's Don't You Push Me Down from Taj Mahal as we celebrate Woody Guthrie on Focus.

Jimmy LaFave got a chance at the Woody Guthrie archives back in 2018 with words written by Woody Guthrie for that song Peace Town. We also heard from Taj Mahal right before that with Don't You Push Me Down, with lyrics written by Woody Guthrie and music by Taj Mahal. Woody Guthrie, born July 14th, 1912, and today we have been celebrating him on our show, hearing songs from his family, songs written by Woody Guthrie, and of course, the Dust Bowl troubadour himself. Woody Guthrie's work focused on themes of American socialism and anti-fascism. Woody inspired so many generations, both politically and musically. And if you want to get more into Woody Guthrie, we have a huge Woody Guthrie playlist curated by Nora Guthrie, available on folkalley.com or on the app. Up next, this is Solas with Pastures of Plenty.

That's leftover salmon on Folk Alley, wrapping up our celebration and tribute to Woody Guthrie, a song written by Vince Herman of Leftover Salmon, a plea for Woody Guthrie to return. Not the first song written for Woody Guthrie. Bob Dylan wrote an incredible song for Woody Guthrie. And if you saw the movie A Complete Unknown, where Dylan got to meet Woody Guthrie in the hospital, that was factually incorrect. Bob Dylan first met Guthrie at a house in New Jersey, and he only wrote song to Woody after meeting him. Still, fantastic scene. Happy birthday, Woody Guthrie. So long, it's been good to know you. I'm Cindy House. This is Folk Alley.

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0: Hi, it's Meg Wolitzer, host of Selected Shorts. Well, usually. This week, I'm handing the mic to the gifted actor Arian Moyed, who will be introducing a special program, Stories from the City of Immigrants, a collaboration with Waterwell, a New York City production company. Here he is to tell you more.
1: I'm Arian Moyed, and I'll be your host for this very special collaboration between Waterwell and Selected Shorts. If you're a Shorts regular, this show will be unlike Selected Shorts in one significant way. All the stories you'll hear are lived experiences. They were shared by immigrants during conversations and as part of oral histories. So you'll hear the verbal stumbles, and glitches we all have in everyday conversation. Waterwell first assembled these narratives for an event that launched the New York Immigration Coalition's 2025 New York Proud campaign. What you're about to hear now was recorded live at Symphony Space. As with every other Selected Shorts, an incredible cast of actors read these surprising, poignant stories. You'll hear a series of stories about immigrants who have made New York City their home. The stories span 100 years, curated and edited by Liza Zapol with collaboration from Lee Sunday Evans. These beautiful, complex stories are a window into the way that New York City, like so many other places around the country, is a city of immigrants. I'm one of them. We're going to take you straight from one story to another so you can be immersed in the voices without interruption. We'll credit the actors at the end of the program. These are the stories of Mary Toomey, Sarah M., Siad Ramadan and Andy Ang, Monica Carrillo, Sabelo Narasimhan, Golnahar Alam, the song Nu Arirang, Fred Amram, Muhammad Vidi, Tian Jani Ang and Kofi, and Hassan Iqbal. To kick us off, music from Fogo Azul will take us right into the prologue, built from snippets of these stories read by Camilo Canaflavia, Michaela Diamond, and Laith Nakli.

0: I think about my old days, golden days.
1: It must be 1,000% change already. We had farms, we owned some land, and we leased it out. They paid in rice.
0: I had 5 ways to climb to the top of my house. I was also smart. I felt like the king of my school.
1: My parents were illiterate. They were born in
2: a war. I looked at where I was born. It's a small room, the size of like 10 feet by 10 feet. Me, my father, my mother were all living in there. Born in 1957 in Beit Hanina.
1: I was born in Jamshedpur in India.
0: We come from Canton, southern part of
1: China. September 2012,
0: 4 a.m.
1: not going
0: on the 15th
1: back.
0: Of November, 1939.
1: I came here in 1975. I was 18.
2: On the street, people would grab me, insult me.
0: I tried to escape so many times.
2: Just in time.
1: He got me out.
2: Less than a day to leave.
1: Suddenly, all of a sudden, I was no longer sleeping in my own bed.
0: I was 7 years old.
2: I traveled by plane. I threw
0: up. He had to pay people to get out of the boat.
1: It took us 12 days to cross the sea.
0: It was not the wonderful sunny beach that I imagined.
1: They usually don't show emotions. I was struggling with my words.
2: I got a hope.
0: A little scared.
2: Shh. The window is open. You're no more under the radar. Now they know.
1: I was walking through a very dense forest at night with no moonlight.
0: I am a guide. I guide them when they have to go, what they have to see.
1: Never forget it. First taxi ride from the airport to Flatbush. Brooklyn. A strange place. My God. This is New York?

0: For whatever reason, I wasn't nervous. I was never lonely after I came, which is really surprising because my aunt took an awful chance, really, in bringing me here. I had never met her. I'd never met my uncle. I don't know whether it was brave or not, but I was. Yeah, I suppose I was a little bit. I was that kind of a child who did not mind leaving home. I mean, we were on a small farm and 9 little children without a mother. I came in January 1950. I traveled by plane. I got on the plane. I had all new clothes. And I remember to this day exactly what I had because you didn't get new clothes much. So I had all new clothes on me and a coat and a hat. And I got on the plane by myself, and we stopped in Newfoundland, and I had pineapple juice because I thought it was lemonade. And I got deathly ill, and I went back on the plane and threw up, and they put me lying down in the back of the plane. And I got off of the plane with all my clothes on, exactly the same as I got on the plane. I still remember getting into a car. I don't think I had been in a car 3 times in Ireland. There were no cars in my country, not in the country. And I was from the real country. So I remember coming in and seeing all of these terrific, like, lights. What were these lights? I didn't even know, you know? And I remember sitting in the back of the car, looking at that. My first impression of Woodside. So when I got home to my aunt and uncle's apartment, she started taking off all my clothes because she wanted to give me a bath. I had never had a bath. I was like an onion. She peeled, peeled, peeled, and peels all these clothes off me. I was 11. And after my aunt's bathing me and I got into bed, I was a bit of a, I suppose, a wild little thing. My aunt put me sitting up in bed, and I stood up, and I ran down, and I toppled the whole bed. And my poor uncle... You know, they'd never had children, so I'm sure he nearly dropped dead. What are we getting into? And then, when I would go to bed at night, I would sing an Irish song.
1: My mother told my sister and I that we were going to Staten Island. Right away, I thought about a beach with sand, palm trees, dolphins, whales. I'm like, yes, I'm going to the most wonderful place on earth. I'm so excited. I was 7 years old. We crossed the border through the Arizona desert, and we took a day to cross the border, and it was very difficult. We traveled all the way to New York, and once we arrived, it was not the wonderful sunny beach that I imagined. It was a concrete city. And we arrived in November, so it was very cold. I had never experienced something so cold. Why was it so cold? We arrived to where my father lived in his apartment he shared with his 7 brothers. 3 women shared a 1 bedroom with my uncles, my 7 uncles. We slept on the floor right near the entryway for many months until my father and mother got a little bit on their feet. When I started school, there wasn't anyone that spoke Spanish. I recall having to go to the bathroom early in the morning and not go again until I got home because I didn't know how to say I need to go to the bathroom. And also, the food was strange, too. And my mother and my father were working day and night to be able to afford a place for us. My father used to work as a busboy for 10 years at Applebee's. At that time, and this part of Richmond, there really weren't any Mexican businesses, and so we wanted to create something where people can come get fresh fruits, fresh food. There are many migrants, men that come here, and they want a nice home-cooked meal. So we started as a deli, then growing and growing little by little, we decided that we wanted to open up a bigger space where families come and celebrate their baptisms, their birthday parties. So this is a restaurant that I own with my father. We make authentic dishes using some spices that my grandma ships over. We've been here in Port Richmond for the last 16 years. This is now almost like Little Mexico.
2: Thank you, Roberta.
3: In this next piece, you'll hear two stories woven together, going back and forth between two voices. One thing that I remember from Kuwait, because I remember so little, is that my father worked in a bakery. I left China when I was almost 10 years old. I still remember how some of the villages looked in my memory. It must be like 1,000% change already. I was a little 4.5-year-old, and I thought the airport was the biggest thing I had ever seen. A couple months later, the World Trade Center opened. So all of a sudden, we had the tallest building in the world casting shadows on my borough. Just before the revolution, my cousin in Hong Kong sent for me, and he got me out just in time. In Hong Kong, people in the streets are gambling, but they use kids to do it. Three-card Monte, it's like those games in Times Square. When you're an 11, 12-year-old kid, certain people are more streetwise than you, and they use you. It was a gangster setup, but you're a kid, and you do it to survive. We used to do the dirty work. So we ended up in Washington Heights, and we were one of the, I think, few Arabs that actually lived in this entire community at the time. It was predominantly Cuban, Puerto Rican, and Dominican. On the plane, we don't know what steak was. A lot of meat. They ask you, how do you like it done? I said, I don't know. They cook it rare, a lot of blood. We are Chinese, we don't cook like that. We cook well done. I didn't eat it. Finally, I came, clear immigration, and everything else. First taxi ride from the airport to Flatbush, Brooklyn, a strange place. My God, this is New York, you know? Then going to school for the first day, I wouldn't stop crying, and crying, and crying, and crying. Until the teacher said, you know what? It's okay if he comes back tomorrow. I immediately go to 9th grade for slow learners. I'm like a nut when I went to school. I don't know anything in English. I have a hard time, but I was very good at math. My parents were illiterate. They were born in a war. They were born in a time of British mandate in Palestine before they immigrated to Kuwait. They were brilliant and wise. But they just weren't schooled, let's say. And so I already knew how to fill out my forms. I filled out their forms. I was kind of making my own decisions. My father came over here in the 30s. I helped him in the laundry business. That was the worst business there was. It's a lot of work. There's no money. Very, very low price. We used to work 24 hours a day in 2 shifts to survive, make a living. The sensation I got through education was like I was walking through a very dense forest at night with no moonlight. I didn't know what direction I was going in. My father came to America as a seaman, working on a boat. Then he had to pay people to get out of the boat. In the 50s, he got his green card, and then the government said he could become a citizen. He says, I'm a resident. That's it. Until the day he died, he never became an American citizen. When I opened up the cafe, I needed a license. For licensing, you had to go to the community board. I was like, well, what's a community board? A couple years later, I was on the community board. 3 years after that, I was the president. even ran for office. All of those things I did because of my love for the Washington Heights community that gave my family, in October of 1971, the opportunity to land here. Opportunities that our parents could not have dreamed of.

0: In my family, my mother has always been a weaver. Our native cotton came in green, blue, and brown shades, but it was replaced by Pima cotton, the type grown on slave plantations where my entire family has always worked. So I always saw my mother weaving, constantly. She had a difficult relationship with my father, and weaving was her form of resilience. I was forced to leave Peru after denouncing a blackface performance on television. I was heavily harassed for my activism. On the street, people would grab me, insult me, spit on me. And that's why I came to the United States. When I arrived here, one of the things I did was crochet. I would spend 6, 7, even 8 hours a day crocheting, and that helped my brain reconnect because I had actually suffered some kind of brain damage. I couldn't read more than 5 lines, and in Peru, they almost had to induce a coma because my body had collapsed. And through crochet, I recovered my own existence. I spent about a year just crocheting, crocheting. My first full-time job after completing my master's and undergoing that process of internal healing was at the Queen's Museum. There, I heard many difficult stories from migrants, but I also saw that many of the women had incredible talent in embroidery. I remember that during Día de los Muertos celebration, I saw the embroidered pieces they were making and thought, this is the way. The first project we undertook was in collaboration with the Department of Transportation. Most immigrant women were confined to their homes. Some didn't even know how to ride a bike, or they were limited in going out because they were caring for their children. The pieces we created were bike-related. Seat covers, water bottle holders for running, hats, gloves. The idea was to help them step out of the domestic space, enter a public space, and within that new space, generate a new identity, an expanded one that could go beyond being a housewife or always thinking about your husbands. This isn't about just boosting self-esteem. It's about the fact that they have rights. And I think there's a reticence in feeling like a citizen, in claiming one's rights as a citizen, because the word here is so often reduced to paperwork. And that's not the whole story.
1: Thank you, Camila.
2: I was born in Jamshedpur in India, and I identify as a queer, trans, immigrant, South Asian Indian. I identify as an immigrant. I could say it twice, I think it's worth repeating. And yes, I was definitely an immigrant to New York. I'm not sure if I'm at the place where I can identify as a New Yorker. When I'm in other countries, if people ask me where I'm from, in certain times and places, I might say India. In Tahrir Square, during everything that was going on, I definitely was from India. But when people ask me where I live, I don't usually say the US, I usually say New York, because New York is like its own country. New York has such a character, bigger than life for the whole world. I had a really amazing childhood because we didn't really have TV. We had like one channel and it sucked. So I climbed trees, I rode my bike, I played in empty fields. We played soccer with little cans as the goalposts. I had 5 ways to climb to the top of my house. I was also smart. So like with that and also being the fastest kid in my class, the teacher's pet, but somehow always in trouble, I felt like the king of my school. Then it all crashed because I came to a country where I was just really an oddball out. We moved across the world for my sister's health, but I saw it as an adventure. In 89, the Berlin Wall came down and I moved to the US. I was 14. High school for me was like major shock. I didn't come out until I was 20. And you know, I didn't think I was a lesbian in high school, because I was like, lesbians hate men, and that was the limitation of my knowledge about queer people. This was before gay-straight alliances and stuff. I was terrified of American teens. I couldn't connect with them. I didn't know any of their reference points. My hair was like a decade out of style. I had a thick Indian accent. And people would be like, wow, you came here a year ago? Your English is so good. And I would explain colonialism to them instead of just... instead of just being like, oh, I took a 3-week course. It was so amazing to like come to New York and find this group of people who didn't mind being silly, who are always hungry and horny and liked making fools, but like were also doing serious work and interested in real things. I think that's what sucked me into New York. And you know, there's all the hard stuff, but I think that's what really made me stay. What's really strange is now, most people, whether they're Indians in India or Indians here or anyone else, there's no like recognition of me as an immigrant. Because my accent is mostly gone, I feel like it's so funny that such a pivotal part of who I am changed. Like, it's changed because it's not visible to most people. And I feel like the same thing is kind of happening with gender. I just had top surgery 3 years ago. In February, I went to Mexico by myself, and it was my first trip since top surgery. And I started being ID'd as a straight man. To be alone in another country where I had to come out as being trans, and I was like, this is so weird. I think there's something to be said about having these foundational parts of myself that are sometimes seen and sometimes unseen. I guess it's all about belonging and finding home. And that's why I sometimes say I'm a gender immigrant, because I feel like migration can happen in so many directions and doesn't have to be from point A to point B.

I have to go back 35 years. I grew up in a Muslim family, very conservative. I was very young, running around, had a happy life. But suddenly, a 13-year-old girl has a proposal from a 35-year-old police officer to get married, and the proposal was a normal thing. The police officer arrested my brother. I didn't know at that time. He told my father he gonna release my brother if I married him. The deal was with my father. I don't exactly right now too much remember those things. I tried to take my life a few times. I had taken a rat killer medicine. It's called Andine. I was, you know, a few days in the hospital, and I couldn't complain to anybody because he was very powerful there. And my father was, that time, my father wasn't able to protect me. My friend's husband was a freedom fighter, and they have a magazine, and I wrote there. I wrote from my heart, my feelings, my life. One man visited my home, and he was a poem writer. And he said, "Oh my God, you wrote a very good thing." So I got some encouragement in my mind. So finally, when I was 29, in 1993, a friend of mine's auntie came to America often. She said, "I don't see your life is here in Bangladesh. You should go to school. You can go to America." Her husband was owner of travel agency. He filled up the form for me to apply for visa. I got scared. I said, "I don't have anybody there." And Munir, who worked with him, he said, "Okay, you can go to my wife's auntie's home in Brooklyn." I got a visa with a passport. To the police officer, my husband, I say, "I go to Dhaka to see a doctor." That's how I left the country. Those Air Singapore hostesses were very helpful, even though I was so scared. Like, where am I going? Because America, I never dreamed before. Then when I see in the window trees and buildings, I said, "There are buildings and trees in my country too." So I went there and I started. I sublet a room from a family. They had a young girl, Ruma. She had a job. And I was asking, "Can I study here and also work?" She said, "No, it's very hard. It's going to be so tough for you to pay your rent." Then I started going to the Ditmas Boulevard library. I volunteer there. I study, I sit down, and I don't go home until late night. One thing they teach me to say, "I'm looking for a job." There is a woman's garments factory there in Astoria. I went inside because I had confidence that I can sew. 15 days I worked for only $35 because my speed wasn't that much because the machine is so huge. So I left the job. I know I cannot survive there. I have another job, $75 a month, 3 kids to take care of. I was good with the kids, and being with the kids, it's beautiful. But then the husband was a little bit fishy, and I told his wife, and she fired me. Then I got the job in Brooklyn, taking care of Jamil, who is my best child. He was only 15 days old when I started taking care of him. And at the same time, I go to Hunter College. I go with baby to the school drop-in, and I found other babysitters there. Chinese, Indian, Bangladeshi. They don't say like they are suffering from first visit, but then slowly we talk. I found they have issue too, like their employer threatening, they're calling police, gonna arrest them.
We started connecting, and then we started the program called Domestic Worker Project in Sakhi. I interview with Channel 9. They came to that home to interview me. I was on a TV. I thought at that time, America has a law. I can talk freely. And I'm the one who... First time a South Asian spoke about a domestic violence case in a newspaper. I found hope in starting a nonprofit, and if I can do that, I can do anything. And if I can talk myself, I can let other women talk. And if we're together, we can make a change. We will, inshallah.

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1: Now we'll take a short break. 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I'm Aryan Muayyad. 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

0: Welcome back. This is Selected Shorts, and I'm your guest host, Aryan Moayed. 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Each one will lead into the next.
1: The birds whistled songs, and Moody whistled back at them. I ran ahead, and when I reached my bench, I jumped up and sat as if I'd been waiting there for hours. "Oh, you're here, finally. Thank you for waiting for me," Moody said with a big smile. And then her face changed. Her mouth opened, and her eyes darted around nervously. "We have to go now." "Why? We just arrived. I want to play with the birds." I caught her looking past my head, so I turned around to see some letters printed on the bench. I'd never been to school because Jewish children weren't allowed to attend school. Nevertheless, I could read pretty well. "N-U-R-F-U-R-J-U-D-E-N," I said slowly. "Nur for Juden." "Only for Jews." Oh, I was so excited. I jumped up and down on the bench. Moody looked to see if we were being observed. "I love the bench and the new sign." Moody wasn't happy at all. She was even paler than usual. Perhaps she would faint. When we arrived home, Moody went to her bedroom and closed the door. Suddenly, I was no longer sleeping in my own bed in Hanover. Grown-ups talked about being refugees from the Holocaust. Here in free Amsterdam, we saw no Gestapo, no burned synagogues, no Star of David armbands, and no food shortages. But I missed our apartment. We were visiting Moody's youngest sister, Kaita, her husband, Isaac Worms, and their new baby, my only cousin, Angeli. I can't explain how we got there. Events happened so quickly, and no one trusted me with information. I do remember some packing. However, having never taken a trip anywhere, packing had no significance for me. Early one morning, I was told to dress in my lederhosen and a white shirt. I watched Moody and Tante Keita cry a lot. Moody dropped a teacup. I remember a train and lots of walking. In a few days, we were at a dock in Belgium. It seemed that after every train ride, one had to learn a new language. In Antwerp, Moody, Papa, and I crowded into a small cabin on the Penland. The Penland was not a luxury cruise ship. Everything seemed cramped. Papa and Moody had an argument as we entered New York Harbor, the first of many disagreements in our new homeland. We passed the Statue of Liberty at 4 a.m. on the 15th of November, 1939. Papa insisted that he wake me to see the lady that welcomes all refugees. Mama said, "No, no, the boy needs his sleep." Their quarrel woke me, and Papa took me on the deck, held me up to see the statue, the symbol of liberty. With tears in his eyes, he whispered some words in Hebrew that I recognized from the Passover Seder. Years later, when my maternal grandmother, my Omi, joins us for her first Seder in the States, she cries throughout the evening, mourning the many who will never again experience a holy day. Papa, a small, wiry man with a huge baritone voice, sings the prayers in Hebrew with all the energy he can muster. 5 feet, 1 inch tall. "Shh, shh," says my mother. "Shh, the window is open. The neighbors will hear." My father rises from his chair and stretches to his full height. I'll sing as loud as I like, he says in German. Let them hear we're in America now.

0: I was born in 1957 in Beit Hanina, the old section. Now they have two. Two, an old Beit Hanina and the new Beit Hanina. But they're separated. Separated by a wall, unfortunately. When I went back, I looked at where I was born. It's a small room, 10 feet by 10 feet, something like that. Me, my father, my mother, we're all living in there, okay? My dad was ambitious, you know? He wanted to emigrate for a better life, okay? So he traveled to America, and he didn't have enough education, so he was a street vendor. He established himself and opened up a club. It was like a coffee shop for the Palestinian and Middle Eastern people on State Street, Brooklyn Heights. The immigrants were always single guys. They left their families. And a lot of them used to come straight to the club because they had no relatives to go to, and they knew that Subhi Widdi was the owner. Then he was the first Palestinian, maybe Arab, Muslim, to open up a full supermarket with a meat department and a produce department. It was at that time called Met Food on Fulton Street. Still exists. We call it the mother of the family. I came here in 1957. I was 18. The neighborhood was rough at the time. Now the neighborhood has changed. And we helped change it, as a matter of fact. What do you find in really poor neighborhoods? Liquor store, bond shop, candy store with junk food. You don't find a good supermarket with the good foods, fresh fruits and vegetables and all that. We always provided that. When he died in 2012, the people in the neighborhood, or at least a few of them, got together and they said, "This man was good to us all these years." They went around the neighborhood and got this petition done for him. We, as his children, didn't know that we could do something like go name a street after him. Then me and my brothers and my sisters, we were active and we went to every community board meeting, and sure enough, it was signed into law. I mean, on your way back, if you're going that way, you can look at it. The corner of 56th and 6th Avenue, Sunset Park, it says Subhi Widdi Way. It's where the catering hall is that opened, which was actually very, very beneficial to the community. They had nowhere to go for funerals, for condolences. They had no places for engagements, for weddings, for meetings. And he used to give the hall to the church for free. Some schools, they wanted to hold graduations. They got it for free. He didn't just do it for the Muslim community. He did it for everybody. He didn't care whether you were Jewish, you're Christian, you're Muslim. We had like 4 days of memorial for him, for people to gather and give condolences. He died on a Friday. We did Friday night. We did Saturday. And then on Sunday, okay? Somebody from St. Nicholas Home for the Aged, he raised his hand and he came to the podium. And he said, "When I heard about the passing of Mr. Widdi, I canceled all my appointments and I had to come and share this with you." He says, St. Nicholas Home was about to be shut down because it owed taxes and the government wanted to take the building. 30 beds would have been gone. My dad said, "Only one person we can go to that can help us." He says he and his dad came to my dad and told him about their dilemma. He said it like he said it like telling a story. It was like a dramatic thing, and everybody was so quiet. The hall was filled with mourners. He said, "Mr. Widdi reached into his pocket, took his checkbook, signed one check, ripped it out, and gave it to my dad. He gave it to my dad and told him to fill in the amount he wanted. A blank check. Who would do that?
1: In this next piece, you'll hear two stories woven together, going back and forth between two voices.
2: Tianye crouched inside a bamboo basket on a crowded boat. In the distance, he heard policemen yell his name. Please, God, just go, go, go, the 18-year-old prayed, willing the boat to leave the coast of Vietnam that day in 1978.
3: I lost my job and my apartment all in 1 week. I'm currently about to file for an asylum so I can stay permanently in the U.S. I'm from the west of Africa, and the stigma and the stereotype just attached to being gay is just, it could be very brutal, and it's mostly life-threatening.
2: Tian knew he might never see his family again. He hadn't even said goodbye to his father. His father was a successful businessman, selling farm equipment outside of Saigon. Tian enjoyed a carefree childhood, roaming on his bicycle, oblivious to the war in the 1960s.
3: I lived with my cousin for a little bit. When he discovered that this is who I am, he just became very hostile. And eventually I had to move out. And he had to call my mother, who was all the way 5,000, 6,000 miles away, to let her know that this is who your son is. If this is even coming from a family member, can you even imagine the community when I go back home? That puts my life in danger, and my mother's life as well. I cannot afford to do that.
2: In 1975, the Communist North vanquished South Vietnam. Tian's father became a target, but he convinced officials to let him start a textile company to provide jobs. Tian was conscripted to build aqueducts with bare hands and shovels. Some workers died of pneumonia, malaria, and snake bites.
3: May of this year, I discovered that I had HIV. So I'm living with HIV at the moment, and that's now one of the critical reasons why I can't even go back home, because I cannot get that kind of care. I cannot afford the medications there. So that's going to slow the quality of care that I'm supposed to get. And I might even die from not being able to afford it. So that's how I started researching for organizations that could help me get asylum.
2: In 1978, Tian told some young people that he was leaving and that they should too. They would soon be forced to fight at the border with Cambodia, he warned. He wanted to slip out of the country, but as he hid in the bamboo basket on the boat, Tian heard someone tell the police, "He's over there." He feared he was a dead man.
3: After September 2012, by not going back, I haven't had any federal offense. Any criminal offense, haven't gotten myself into trouble with the law, anything. I've just been under the radar, always hoping that I can have access to just being a regular permanent resident and eventually becoming a U.S. citizen.
2: Tian served 8 months on a chain gang. A released prisoner told Tian's father where he was. To get him out of jail, his father paid more than $15,000 in gold, 4 tractors, and 4 boat engines. Officials gave Tian less than a day to leave Vietnam or he would be shot dead. His father paid another $8,400 in gold for Tian's spot and another boat leaving the country. Tian and his father cried at the dock. His mother slipped a tube of toothpaste into his pocket stuffed with a $100 bill. Then he crowded onto the boat with several hundred people. When they got to Malaysia, the government turned the boat away, but passengers pulled the planks apart, forcing everyone to swim for shore. About 20 people drowned. Tian, exhausted, lunged through the water for land.
3: My lawyer said, we just want you to know that this can go either way. When we file this and immigration gets your document, you are no more under the radar. Now they know who you are, where you live. So these are the risks. But on the brighter side, if this works out, you now have status.
2: In early 1979, Tian was resettled with refugee status in Hartford, Connecticut, where he went by the name Johnny. He met Sister Vin from Catholic Charities. He got word that five of his siblings and a niece were in a refugee camp in Indonesia and pleaded with Sister Vin to help reunite them.
3: April 23rd, I went to the interview, and two of my attorneys were there with me. It was very nerve-wracking. Even though my asylum officer was very sweet, which is very odd because usually they don't show emotions, I was struggling for my words. I couldn't remember things, stories that I wanted to use. Like, I got out of the room and thought, oh, shoot, I didn't say that. I felt like I flopped. I was very upset.
2: Through the sponsorship of three American families and their church, Tian's siblings and niece flew into New York in April 1980. Then his parents, two more siblings, and a niece joined them.
3: The day when we picked up my response, my attorney kept saying, you've been granted. You've been granted. I'm very happy that, fast forward, May 13th, I have a legal status in the United States.
2: At last, the entire family was together. His parents lived close by with his sister until his father died in 1994.
3: For me, life is beginning at 30. This opportunity will forever be engraved in my heart. And no wonder I love New York so much.
4: Beautiful. When he was a teenager in Lahore, Pakistan, Hassan dreamed about becoming a doctor or an engineer. I mostly played cricket and celebrated Muslim holidays. I keep those days in mind as the golden days of my life. When I have no customers in my taxi, I think about my old days, golden days. But then I said, I have to make money for my siblings, my family. Hassan came to the United States when he was 23. I was making $35 for 12 hours at the gas station. So Hassan decided to drive a cab to make more money. It was the first time I had driven a car or even a bicycle or motorbike. He's been driving a cab for 25 years. He drives 7 days a week. He and his wife have four children. I am a taxi driver, and I am a guide. I guide them where they have to go, what they have to see, what things are best for them right now. I like to talk to my passengers, especially the old men and women. The people I pick up, Russian, Spanish, Japanese, they teach me. The African people teach me their language. I know this is a small thing, but when they come into the taxi, I can say hello in Chinese, Japanese, Russian, Korean, Spanish. After 9/11, Hassan noticed a shift in his passengers. A lot of people yelled at me. They screamed when they looked at my name and my face. Oh, it's a Muslim guy. They spit at me. Once, Hassan was driving and was stuck at a red light. A police officer honked at me, opened up his window and said, "What are you looking at?" I got a little scared. He said, "Don't look around." I said, "No problem, sir." After 9/11, Hassan picked up a man from Colorado who was going to an Italian bakery in the East Village. The man saw that he was a Muslim, and they talked about what Muslims were going through. The man bought a couple of cakes and gave Hassan a small cake box and said, "Don't open until you get home." At home, Hassan opened it for his wife and children. The cake had written on it in icing, "Thanks, Hassan, for coming to America. We appreciate it. Thank you very much."

0: I'm Aryan Mo'ayed, and that was my reading of our last story. We hope you've enjoyed this journey through the many lives from many places that make up the rich community of New York City, a city of immigrants. The actors who read these stories in order of the program were Jane Audishell, Roberto Colondres, Simu Liu, Pej Vahdat, Camila Canoflavia, Sunita Mani, Sebide Moafi, a song sung by Ruthie Ann Miles, Catherine Grody, Laith Nackley, Tramel Tillman, Justin H. Min, and the final story was read by me.
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0: These stories were curated from the Queen's Irish Oral History Project at Queen's College CUNY, the New York Proud 2024 campaign, the Museum of Chinese in America, the New York Public Library, the Clementes Historias Project, Insight Institute's Elders Project, an oral history conducted by Liza Zapel for Waterwell, the UNESCO Intangible Cultural Heritage of Humanity, Fred Amram's memoir, Where in America Now, from the Holy Cow Press, the Muslims in Brooklyn Oral Histories at the Brooklyn Public Library and the Center for Brooklyn History, the book Green Card Stories by Sandra I. M. Ryan, New Century Coalition's Testimony Project, and the Brooklyn College Listening Project. Selected Shorts is produced by Jennifer Brennan and Sarah Montague. Our mix engineer for this episode was Jennifer Nelson. Our theme music is David Peterson's That's the Deal, performed by the Deerdorf Peterson Group. This program is also made possible with public funds from the New York State Council on the Arts, with the support of Governor Kathy Hochul and the New York State Legislature. Selected Shorts is produced and distributed by Symphony Space, and the special program was created in collaboration with Waterwell. Waterwell is a production company co-founded by Aryan Mo'ayed, who runs the company in close partnership with Artistic Director Lee Sunday Evans and Managing Director Sarah Scafidi. For this program, we collaborated closely with Sue Patel at the New York Immigration Coalition, and the stories you heard today were curated and edited by Liza Zapel.

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1915, David Diamond was born in Rochester, New York. In 1940, Dmitri Mitropoulos, then the music director of the Minneapolis Symphony, commissioned one of Diamond's best-known works. Mitropoulos specifically asked for upbeat music. "Write me a happy work," he asked. "These are distressing times. Make me happy." The 29-year-old composer responded with his popular Rounds for String Orchestra, which Mitropoulos premiered in Minneapolis in 1944. Also on today's date, in 1984, American composer and teacher Randall Thompson died in Boston at the age of 85. Randall Thompson wrote three symphonies and some fine chamber works, but his best-known piece of music is this choral setting of Alleluia, first performed at the opening of the Berkshire Music Center at Lenox, Massachusetts, in the summer of 1940, when Thompson was 41 years old. "My Alleluia is a very sad piece," said Thompson, "comparable to the Book of Job, where it is written, 'The Lord giveth, and the Lord has taken away. Blessed be the name of the Lord.'"

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1: This is Henry Fogel welcoming you to another edition of Collector's Corner. Today, the first of two programs devoted to the great cellist Emmanuel Feuermann. Emmanuel Feuermann was born in 1902 in Galicia, in a town that's now part of Ukraine, to Jewish parents. His parents were both musicians. His father was, in fact, his first teacher. Feuermann was perhaps one of the very greatest cellists in the 20th century. Among his admirers was another great cellist from that era, Pablo Casals. Feuermann died tragically at the age of 39 of complications from an appendectomy. To give you an idea of how much he was respected, the honorary pallbearers at his funeral included Rudolf Serkin, Arthur Schnabel, Misha Elman, Bronislav Huberman, George Sell, Eugene Ormandy, and Arturo Toscanini. And during the procession, Toscanini broke down crying, "This is murder." Arthur Rubinstein, a frequent chamber music partner of Feuermann, said, "He became for me the greatest cellist of all times, and I did hear Pablo Casals at his best. Casals had everything in the world, but he never reached the musicianship of Feuermann." And this, said Rubinstein, is a declaration. What I think makes Feuermann special, and what I hope we will make clear in these two programs, is the combination of an extraordinary technique. He could play anything, the most difficult music, with absolute ease. But never did he resort to just showing off. Everything was musical. Everything was based on the music. Beautiful phrasing, beautiful coloring, incredibly sensitive dynamic control. We're going to begin with a 1940 recording that Feuermann made with the Philadelphia Orchestra under Leopold Stokowski of Ernest Bloch's Hebraic Rhapsody for Cello and Orchestra, Shlomo.

a 1940 recording of Ernest Bloch's Hebraic Rhapsody for cello and orchestra, Shlomo. Leopold Stokowski conducted the Philadelphia Orchestra. The soloist was our featured artist on this edition of Collector's Corner, the great cellist Emmanuel Feuermann. Music now of a totally different mood. 12 variations on a theme from Mozart's The Magic Flute, the theme being Ein Mädchen oder Weibchen. Beethoven wrote these variations, and Emmanuel Feuermann plays it. Franz Rupp is the accompanist.

Beethoven's variations on a theme from Mozart's The Magic Flute. Franz Rupp was the pianist accompanying cellist Emanuel Feuermann. We're going to turn now to a recording that is considered one of the classics of the recording industry. A recording made in 1939 in Philadelphia with Eugene Ormandy conducting the Philadelphia Orchestra. Two of the greatest string players of the 20th century, Jascha Heifetz and Emanuel Feuermann, Johannes Brahms' Double Concerto.

0: recorded in 1939, Johannes Brahms' Double Concerto in A minor, the violinist Jascha Heifetz, the cellist Emmanuel Feuerbahn, Philadelphia Orchestra conducted by Eugene Ormandy. 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
1: Often, when soloists get together to play chamber music, the results can be disappointing. Soloists aren't always known for stepping into the background. That wasn't the case with Feuermann and some of his most famous colleagues. Feuermann was a frequent chamber music partner of Jascha Heifetz and Arthur Rubinstein. And you can hear as they all listen to each other and interact with each other like musical conversation. That sense of intimate musical conversation underlines this extraordinary 1941 recording of Franz Schubert's Trio for Piano, Violin, and Cello No. 1 in B-flat major. Arthur Rubinstein, Jascha Heifetz, and Emanuel Feuermann, three great soloists making great chamber music.

three truly great musicians, Arthur Rubinstein, Yasha Heifetz, and Emmanuel Feuermann, performed Schubert's Piano Trio in B-flat, the first of his two piano trios. We're featuring the great cellist Emmanuel Feuermann, a cellist who made an enormous impact on music despite dying in surgery from complications of an appendectomy at the age of 39. Here's another example of his ability to blend with other musicians, and another example of great chamber music made by three soloists. This is the Serenade for violin, viola, and cello by the Hungarian composer Ernst von Dohnányi. Yasha Heifetz, William Primrose, and Emmanuel Feuermann are the three soloists. This recording made in 1941.

the Serenade for Violin, Viola, and Cello by Erno Dohnányi, played by Jascha Heifetz, William Primrose, and Emmanuel Feuermann. And to conclude this edition of Collector's Corner, the first in a series of two programs devoted to the great cellist Emmanuel Feuermann, here is a beautiful recording, gorgeously shaped, plenty of rubato, plenty of portamento in his playing, of Pablo Casals' arrangement of the song A Poison Rêve by Gabriel Fauré, Franz Rupp at the piano.

0: An exquisite performance of Gabriel Fauré's Après un rêve, After a Dream, arranged for cello and piano by Pablo Casals, played by Emmanuel Feuermann with pianist Franz Rupp. That concludes this edition of Collector's Corner, the first of two devoted to the great cellist Emmanuel Feuermann. Feuermann was taken from us too soon. He died in 1942, before his 40th birthday, after complications from appendix surgery. Fortunately, we have a lot of records to tell us what a great musician and great cellist he was, both technically and musically. I hope that you've enjoyed this program as we begin to explore his art, and I hope that you'll be with me next week for more of the art of Emmanuel Feuermann. This is Henry Fogel, your host on Collector's Corner, which is distributed by the WFMT Radio Network.
1: We hear Mark Blitzstein's Airborne Symphony on our next New York Philharmonic broadcast. This is Alec Baldwin. Please join me for a program that will also include Copland's Lincoln Portrait with William Warfield as narrator and the Holidays Symphony by Charles Ives. Leonard Bernstein will conduct the New York Philharmonic.
2: Friday at

In October of 1679, a baby boy was born in Bohemia who would grow up to become one of the most original voices of the Baroque, whose music would be admired by Bach and Telemann. Today's edition of Early Music Now presents selections from two masses by Jan Dismas Zelenka, from a 2026 release from Collegium 1704, directed by Václav Lux. I'm Sarah Schneider. Thanks for joining me for Early Music Now. Who doesn't love a good last-minute replacement story like Leonard Bernstein filling in for Bruno Walter to conduct the New York Philharmonic? Jan Dismas Zelenka got a similar break in Dresden in 1728 when he stepped in for the elderly and ailing Kapellmeister Johann David Heineken to provide a mass for the court of the

We're listening to selections from Missa Circumcisionis Domini by Jan Dismas Zelenka, who wrote this mass for the electoral court in Dresden in 1728. This performance features Collegium Vocale 1704. For two decades, director Vaclav Lux and the Collegium have been on a mission to bring the music of Zelenka to a wider audience, especially his sacred music, which has long been neglected. Zelenka's music shows his mastery of counterpoint and rich rhythmic and melodic invention, as well as a certain quirkiness that makes him one of the most original voices of the Baroque. Let's hear more from Missa Circumcisionis Domini by Jan Dismas Zelenka, performed by Collegium 1704.

We've been listening to selections from Missa Circumcisionis Domini by Jan Dismas Zelenka, performed by Collegium 1704, directed by Václav Lux. Thanks for joining me for Early Music Now. I'm Sarah Schneider. Jan Dismas Zelenka's Missa Corporis Domini was written about 10 years before the Mass we just heard, and is scored for strings and oboes. During this period, Zelenka had the chance to travel to Vienna to take some lessons from Imperial Kapellmeister Johann Joseph Fuchs. In this Mass, we'll hear some great examples of Zelenka's extraordinary gifts in musically illuminating the text, especially in the Credo. Here's Collegium 1704, directed by Václav Lux.

Today on Early Music Now, we're listening to Masses by Jan Dziesma Salenka from a 2025 recording from Collegium 1704, directed by Vaclav Lukes. This is Missa Corporis Domini, which is presented on this recording without a gloria, since it's also missing from Salenka's manuscript. Czech conductor Vaclav Lukes specialized in early music during his studies at Schola Cantorum Basiliensis and has championed the music of composers like Salenka and Myslivicek. Lukes founded the ensemble we're listening today, Collegium 1704, back in 2005. And now the group can be heard at venues all over the world, as well as on about 20 recordings. Let's hear more from Missa Corporis Domini by Jan Dziesma Salenka, performed by Collegium 1704.

Selections from Missa Corporis Domini by Jan Dismas Zelenka. We heard members of Collegium 1704, directed by Václav Lukes. According to Carl Philipp Emanuel Bach, his famous father, J.S. Bach, held the music of Zelenka in high esteem. Zelenka shared scores with the elder Bach, especially music from Dresden that Bach might never have encountered otherwise. According to Bach's biographer Forkel, he and Zelenka knew one another personally, and it's tempting to imagine them discussing counterpoint while having a beer together, or maybe a coffee at Zimmermann's Coffee House in Leipzig. Early Music Now is distributed by the WFMT Radio Network Chicago and is produced in the studios of KMFA in Austin, Texas. I'm Sarah Schneider. Thanks for your good company today, and until next time.

0: 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A program called Ambient Traveler 4 on the next Hearts of Space.
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0: If you were going to make a mixtape, a playlist of songs that held the key to unlock who you are, what would be on it? That's the question we ask interesting people on World Cafe's Personal Records. Today, Emmy-winning actor Tatiana Maslany, star of Orphan Black and the new show Maximum Pleasure Guaranteed, shares her personal records, including this song by The Hallucination that she remembers seeing live for the first time.
1: It was the sweatiest night of my life in the Arctic. And that song, like, every time I hear it, I get chills. And I just get this, like, oh, it's the best.
0: And Tatiana talks about the thread that connects her musical choices, which are all pretty intense.
1: I like challenging music. I don't know. I like music that sometimes when I, like, play it for somebody, they'll be like, no, like, too much.
0: Tatiana Maslany joins me for Personal Records today. I'm Raina Duras, and this is World Cafe. This guy was the first ever guest on the World Cafe 35 years ago. Also, like Tatiana Maslany, a Canadian. Bruce Coburn, Great Big Love.

0: This is World Cafe. I'm Raina Duras. What are the songs that define you? The songs that say the most about who you are? On World Cafe's personal records, I ask interesting people, musicians and non-musicians, to share a playlist of the songs that hold the key to who they are and what they do. Today, actor Tatiana Maslany shares her personal records. Tatiana rose to fame as the star of Orphan Black, playing a series of clones. It was a role that really showed her range as an actor and won her multiple Emmys. She's also known for playing She-Hulk and is currently starring in Apple TV's comedy thriller series Maximum Pleasure Guaranteed as a divorced mom who finds herself tangled in a web of murder and scams and blackmail. Tatiana Maslany, welcome to the World Cafe.
1: Thank you for having me.
0: So happy you're here. I'm so excited to get to your songs. You know, the idea here is it's a playlist that kind of unlocks who you are, but there are different ways to kind of think about that question. How did you approach making this list? What were you thinking about?
1: It was so hard. I took so long to put it together. And then as soon as I sent it, I wanted things changed. And then I yesterday,

0: I was like thinking about it because it feels like music is so personal, changing all the time for me. And it's like, how do you pick five songs that encapsulate everything you want to say about what you love about music?
1: Yes.
0: In like, it's just too much.
1: It's a challenge. It's supposed to be a challenge. So I'm glad you were up for it.
0: Oh, yeah.
1: We're going to jump into the first song. And it's from an artist that I know means a lot to you. That artist is Sophie. And for people who maybe aren't as familiar with her, could you tell us a bit about who Sophie was to start off?
0: Sophie was this incredible electronic musician, kind of part of like the hyperpop movement. She was super experimental though too. And she produced for a bunch of people that you know, like Charlie XCX and Vince Staples and stuff. But she just really had such a like, from the first time I heard her was like changed the way I thought about music and what was possible. And she
1: How do you mean
0: really,
1: when you say that?
0: Just like the playfulness of what she was doing and also like this sort of the thought behind it, which was like, I remember listening to her talk about like authenticity at some point and like what we deem authentic in music and what we don't. And this is so pre-AI. We're not talking about that. I'm talking about like experimental electronic sounds that are like created.
1: Yeah. Like they're completely novel.
0: Created. Yeah. Yeah. Yeah. And just like the extremeness of her sounds, like that she would be like, I want to make this something that sounds like this. Can I build that sound?
1: Yeah.
0: Yeah.
1: So she was somebody that when you heard her, it like struck you right away. You've kept listening to Sophie a lot.
0: Yeah. Yeah.
1: What is it about Sophie that makes her such a constant in your life?
0: I think just because it feels like there's something about it that feels like you can enjoy it on so many different levels. You can enjoy it on like a pop level, but you can also enjoy it on like an art, like conceptual level.
1: Mm.
0: And it's very visceral. Like her music feels to me like I want to be dancing to it, but like not in a passive way. It feels very physical and very, I like challenging music. I don't know. I like music that sometimes when I like play it for somebody, they'll be like, no, like too much, or like that's, you know, like something that sort of destabilizes is kind of exciting for me.
1: Yeah. Okay. Well, we'll hear this and then we'll come back and we'll talk some more. You've chosen Sophie's song, Just Like We Never Said Goodbye. Why is this the song that you picked?
0: I've talked about Face Shopping a lot. This one was one of the earliest songs I heard of hers. And it's so funny to me because there's no drums in it except one.
1: I didn't even notice that.
0: Yeah, I mean, listen, there's only one drum hit. And for some reason, that is hilarious to me that in this like very, like the lyrics and the song itself are like very like iconic poppy kind of love anthem almost. But like there's none of the like trappings that make it like feel normal.
1: Just Like We Never Said Goodbye, chosen by my guest today, Tatiana Maslany. This is Sophie on World Cafe.

0: On World Cafe, I'm Raina Duris, and this is Personal Records, where I ask people to share a playlist of songs that define them. That was one of Tatiana Maslany's personal records, Just Like We Never Said Goodbye, from Sophie. You're an actor, Tat, and when you're acting, you have to inhabit a character, you have to get into their mind, into their body, into their emotions. And that made me think about how when you listen to a song, it's kind of the closest way you can get like a direct line into somebody's mind and emotions. Could you talk about how music helps you get into a role?
1: Yeah, it's like very tied to it for me, especially with like if the sort of character demands it, then music becomes like the whole thing for me. So rhythmically, I'll play with different types of music. If I want to physically embody somebody differently, or if I want to like open up like a different part of myself, whether it's like a confidence or like an arrogance or a gentleness or whatever it is, or a femininity or masculinity, I'll kind of like tap into different music.
0: Right.
1: Wolf in Black was like the big kind of test ground, I'd say, for that kind of work. I remember like getting a studio early when I got the part and picking like a bunch of songs and then moving to them and finding different physicality that was sort of like tied to the different characters just to play.
0: Yeah. So it's not like, oh, I'm playing a doctor, I'm going to listen to a song about a doctor. It's like, how does this move? What does this feel like?
1: Yeah, totally. Totally. Like, the one was that I remember like Sister Alice for Perry Mason, who was like a preacher in like the 1930s, sort of this glamorous like icon. And I listened to a lot of like Yeah Yeah Yeahs and also like hip hop for her, because it felt like I needed to like open up like a showman sort of element of myself.
0: Yeah. I love that. We're going to get to one of the songs that I know was on one of your Orphan Black playlists in a bit, but the next one I'm really excited about. I'm talking to Tatiana Maslany on World Cafe today for Personal Records. When I saw that this next song was on your list, I gasped out loud on the train.
1: Really? Oh my God, which one was this?
0: I love it so much. I love it so much. The first time I ever heard it, my jaw dropped and I got chills. It's called Electric Powwow Drum by The Hallucination. Do you remember the first time you heard this song?
1: I remember the first time when I heard it. It was I was in Iqaluit. I was filming a movie. This is like the northernmost territory in Canada, in a small town on like the ice. And I was filming this movie, and some of the like local, like I don't remember how I got in with, I think it was like some of the crew and like the younger people were like going to see, they were then called Tribe Called Red, but they were going to go see them at this little club. And that was the first time I saw them. And it totally blew my mind. They were just, it was the sweatiest night of my life in the Arctic.
0: That's amazing.
1: And that song, like every time I hear it, I get chills and I just get this like, oh, it's the best.
0: It's so incredible. And also, you know, I've seen them a couple times live and it's so powerful.
1: You have?
0: Yeah, yeah, yeah. And, oh, and it's
1: awesome.
0: Like, it's so powerful. It like you dance, but you also feel like you're going to cry when you're watching it in a way, because the music is so powerful. And the fact that you got to see it for the first time in Iqaluit, where, you know, there is a large indigenous population, I would imagine at that show also would have been a pretty like powerful experience.
1: 100%. Yeah, I felt like I was fortunate to be seeing them, you know, and to be in that community and to celebrate the music too, like in this way that takes it from like traditional to like very now.
0: Yeah. Yeah. It's
1: very
0: so contemporary
1: like,
0: feeling.
1: Yeah. Yeah. Totally. And political, like weaves in politics, weaves in audio recordings from like question period, weaves in like, you know, things that are like very important and very grave, and still weaves it into like this electronic like dance music. It's really cool.
0: Mm-hmm.
1: Yeah.
0: Why of all the songs you could have chosen, did this one make the list?
1: I think this one was just like the first one that I heard of theirs that was like, oh my God, I can't believe this music exists. And it's just been one that I like always go back to because it just has all of the pieces in it that I love. And it builds in this way that like you're saying, like you could just cry. Yeah. Like it's so emotional and yeah.
0: If you've never heard this before and you're listening right now, I'm excited for you. Here's Electric Powwow Drum by The Hallucination on World Cafe.

0: electric powwow drum from the Hallucination on World Cafe. I'm Raina Duris. This is Personal Records, where guests share a playlist of songs that hold the key to who they are. Today, my guest is actor Tatiana Maslany. The next song that you've chosen was on one of your Orphan Black playlists. It was a song that you'd listen to get into character, specifically the character Cosima on the show. Could you talk about the connection between Cosima and Rubber Traits by Y?
1: Oh, yeah. So that one, that's an interesting connection because I like actually forgot that I'd put that song on that playlist. Y for me, the band Y, has always, like, since I was like 16, my brother Daniel introduced me to them. And he's like responsible for a lot of my musical taste. But that band was like, that was like growing up, like Yoni Wolf's voice in my head was like the voice, you know what I mean? Cause he's like such a storyteller and like his voice is so kind of like iconic. Yeah, I think Rubber Traits was like, just like more of a fun thing because of the title to put in, because Cosima's, you know, like scientist and that kind of thing. Cause a lot of her music was actually more like electronic, but there was something about that that just like brought me home a little bit.
0: Yeah.
1: And, yeah.
0: Yeah. I mean, in the lyrics of this song, I hear, you know, the kind of hunger for all these different experiences and all these different things, like wanting a patch of blue sky to follow you around. I love that line. And it starts with the lyrics, "I want to always be on film," which of course seems appropriate if you're an actor. So how does a song like this connect to who you are as an actor and a creative person?
1: Yeah, there's definitely like a longing in it. And lyrically, he plays around with things where he like, there's some stuff that like store, like lines that don't even finish.
0: Yeah.
1: They like can't even, they sort of, he like can't even articulate what he wants. And also just like the way that that song builds for me was when I moved to Toronto, very, like formative. I was listening to it a lot. I just moved from Regina to Toronto to act, to like take the leap. And I'd been acting for years, but this was like the big city. And I just remember walking around to it, you know, going to auditions, whatever, and just like listening to that album and Elephant Eyelash. And just like, they were like the soundtrack of my moving to Toronto and sort of like starting to really study acting and really like commit to it.
0: It's such an exciting time.
1: Mm-hmm.
0: Here's Rubber Traits. This is Y. This is World Cafe.

0: On Personal Records on World Cafe, I'm Raina Duris. And on Personal Records, I ask interesting people to share a playlist of songs that define them. One of Tatiana Maslany's songs was the one you just heard, Rubber Traits, from the band Y. And we have talked about getting into character, discovering who your character is. I'm curious, how does playing characters help you discover who you are?
1: Yeah, it's. I feel like I collect stuff from characters. So sometimes we'll get to like explore a part of me that maybe is not like watered in life or like isn't something that I've sort of identify as. But you sort of like through a character get to explore that part of you and open it up and see that that is part of you. Or like, I always just think it's like investigating, and whether that sticks around or whether it sort of like fizzles out after a part, there's certain things that always kind of linger.
0: Yeah.
1: And like, yeah, it's, I don't know how to articulate it really.
0: No, but I hear you. It's like you get to uncover, like if you go to the same like office job every single day and do the same thing, you might not have the opportunity to uncover all these different pieces of yourself that are experiences that you might not live in your daily life. Right.
1: Totally. Even just like opening up grief or opening up love or opening up rage or whatever it is. It's like, to get to express it and experience it in the safe container of a role is like kind of a nice way to not carry that burden with you in your life,
0: yeah.
1: But you can kind of air it out, let it out, look at it from all these different angles, know that you're like investigating it with people too. So it doesn't feel lonely.
0: So like it doesn't, and it also probably does. It doesn't feel like self-indulgent. You're doing this with a bunch of people to do it. It's not like you're making everyone else sit through your therapy session or something.
1: Sometimes it can definitely feel like that. And I'm sure it feels like that for the crew sometimes. But it is, it's like a fun way of like collectively sort of, especially when you're all telling like a story together and you can feel that the crew is invested and you're invested in what they're doing. And like, there's a real like symbiosis there. It feels like, it feels bigger than just like, oh, this is what my character would do. It's like, okay, how does this character live in the frame? How do I play with the camera people in this movement so that we can like tell this story? You know, it's very cool. It's like dance.
0: Yeah. Mm-hmm. Not to put you on the spot here. It's kind of a tough question, but is there a thing that you can remember unpacking while you were getting into a role or playing a character that you have kept with you about yourself that you learned?
1: Yeah. I mean, I think like working on Maximum Pleasure Guaranteed was really fun in the sense that it's like such a high stress show and what's going on in the world is so intense right now and so kind of all consuming and noisy. To find humor in that character despite what she was going through and to be like, oh, there's space for this. Like, not only is it in the writing, but it's also like being reinforced by the other actors. It's being reinforced by the story. It's being reinforced by the sort of ethos on set. It's like, oh yeah, there's space for laughter. There's space for surviving through humor or surviving through, you know what I mean? And I think that is something that I was like very grateful to practice a little bit. Yeah.
0: You're listening to my conversation with Tatiana Maslany. In a minute, she'll share a song that connects to both her brother and her husband as Personal Records continues next on World Cafe.

0: Welcome back to World Cafe. I'm Raina Duris. This is Personal Records, where I invite a guest to share a playlist of the songs that unlock who they are. Today, my guest is actor Tatiana Maslany. The next song on your Personal Records list, it's kind of two songs. It's one song, sort of at the same time. It's called Guillotine. And there's the original that we'll talk about in a second by Brendan Hines. There's also a remix by your brother, Daniel Maslany. And I'm going to play a bit of that first.
1: She stands tall and waits for you.

0: So that is some of Daniel Mazzani's remix of Brendan Hines' song Guillotine. Let's talk about Daniel for a second. You kind of mentioned him earlier. How did Daniel influence your taste growing up as an older brother?
1: He's my younger brother.
0: Sorry. Yeah,
1: which is like, no, but I was going to say, like, he has a real, in terms of music and like, in terms of humor and music, I like very much am like the little sister who's like, what do we like now? And I feel like, you know, he'll send me stuff and it like, it becomes the new thing that I'm obsessed with or whatever. He's got just like really weird, great taste in music. He's also a musician and a sound designer and an actor and an improviser. So he's just like very creative. And he and I growing up were always like, we sort of twinned in a lot of ways. We were the same height for a long time and people thought we were the same age and we were just very close. But we would make music together and with my littlest brother, Michael too. And just like, we were very creative together. So I just like, yeah, very much look up to him in terms of what's cool.
0: What kind of music would you make together?
1: Oh, just like he would make actual music on the computer and then we would like basically mess it up. Like then Michael and I would like get on and, you know, freestyle or whatever, and it was terrible. But like Daniel was like an electronic music guy.
0: Yeah, I mean, you can hear that in the remix that we just heard.
1: Mm-hmm.
0: We're going to hear the original from Brendan Hines next. Tell us about your connection with the original song.
1: I love this song so much. This is going to like choke my throat. But like the time when this song came into my life was during COVID. I was in Toronto. Brendan was in Los Angeles, and we were like courting over FaceTime. In this, we'd met, you know, months prior, but this was lockdown and nobody could see each other. And we were literally in different countries and we talked so much and we really connected, and he would send me music he was working on, little things. He was like really into the Clash at the time. So he was like playing a lot of Clash, and this song was one of the first songs that he sent me that he was like working on, that he was writing. And it was like late April, right after John Prine died.
0: Mm-hmm.
1: And he was super rocked by that loss, because John Prine was like his guy. And just like the unfairness of what we were all going through and the loss that we were all experiencing, the so many losses and so much of like this like abandonment. In terms of like being protected and being taken care of. So he's like a super political guy. And in a big way, this was like, this feels like a real cohesion of his like artistry and his politics together. And I just like was blown away that I was witnessing somebody writing music, like creating it, and that it felt so powerful to me. And yeah, I love it. And I've since loved seeing how it's grown and how it's become the song that he's finally released and put on his album. It's just so cool.
0: Here's Guillotine from Brendan Hines on World Cafe.
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0: That is Brendan Hines' Guillotine, a song chosen today by my guest, actor Tatiana Maslany. She's here on World Cafe today, picking songs for personal records, sharing a playlist of songs that define her. I'm Raina Duris. So, and you mentioned this before we heard that. It's Brendan Hines is a political songwriter. A song about guillotines is inherently political. And I've noticed a theme of both intensity and of a social consciousness, maybe political mindedness, running through the songs that you're playing for us today and the artists you've chosen, which includes the last song we're going to get to in a minute. But why do you think those are things that you're drawn to in music?
1: I feel like it's kind of a newer thing for me in the last decade, I'd say. And it's sort of all cohered with me, like meeting Brendan too. And like, I should say Brendan's my husband. I don't think I've even mentioned that yet, but yeah, he and I, like, you know, we feel a lot of things about the way the world is, run, and care a lot. And so to for me, to feel it through music I got really into System of a Down the last 3 years.
0: I love that.
1: It felt like I just love them so much.
0: Oh, they're the best. And it makes me very happy thinking of you sitting there and just listening to System of a Down and feeling it.
1: Yeah, just to have words to put to the feeling too. And to know that also it's this kind of thing comes up. This kind of thing happens over and over, that there's a cycle, a circular element to it, that songs from the 70s and the 80s and the 90s still have potency today. But yeah, I do feel because music for me is so much a place where I go to feel and exercise feelings, exorcise, it makes total sense to me that it would have to include politics. It would have to feel like it was talking about what's happening now.
0: It kind of, in my mind, ties into what you were talking about earlier. When you're acting and you're with a bunch of people acting on a project, and you're able to explore feelings because you're all kind of doing this thing together, does a song, say it's System of a Down, say it's Guillotine, or the song that we're about to hear, where there is that intensity and it is kind of talking about these things, that help you work through your own anxiety or your feelings about the state of everything right now?
1: Yeah, totally. And feel connected to people through it, you know, that there's artists who are making it their mandate to create from that place, you know, it's so inspiring and it's so powerful, and music can do something universal that, that not all art can do, you know? Because it taps into emotion in such a real way. And I think having rage in it and grief in it and humor and insight and catharsis, all of that is that's how you can keep going back to fight. You know, you need those anthems or those rousing things that bring everybody together, that articulate the thing that you're oh my God, the world feels insane. And here it is crystallized perfectly in this lyric or in the way that this musician expresses it, the delivery of the line or the howl, whatever it is, you know.
0: We'll get right back to my conversation with Tatiana Maslany in just a moment, and she'll share her final personal records pick. That's when we come back on World Cafe.

0: It's Personal Records on World Cafe today with actor Tatiana Maslany. I'm Raina Duris. On Personal Records, a guest shares their playlist of songs that define them. We have one more song from your Personal Records playlist, and it's by an artist named Anoni. When did you first discover Anoni?
1: Again, through my brother Daniel. He got me a live album that had Cut the World on it, and You're My Sister, and Rapture, and all the, it was like a live recording of all these beautiful songs that she wrote. And it's a way more sort of spare album, but this one has so much, like this single or this song has so much like power behind it. It's got those incredible drums. Drums is not the word, but the percussive element of it. And it's sort of enormous. And I just think she's astonishing. I've seen her. Have you seen her before?
0: I've never seen her live. No.
1: Oh my God. I saw her at Disney Concert Hall, and it was like you were witnessing a medium, like somebody with something flowing through them that was like, they were like this vessel for this voice and for this like glow. She was just full bodied, like unbelievable, and like very subtle in her moves and very funny too when she wants to be, but then just like cuts right to the truth. And yeah,
0: I mean, she cuts to the truth in this song. The song is called 4 Degrees, and Anoni released this in 2015. I think at the same time, world leaders were meeting in Paris to come up with the Paris Climate Agreement. And you can hear that being referenced in the song. More than a decade on, why does this song still resonate with you so strongly?
1: We're, I mean, experiencing climate collapse, you know, and we're experiencing like enormous corporate greed and overreach that is causing the planet to burn, you know. I just saw this documentary called Earth's Greatest Enemy, and I'm doing like a couple screenings of it this coming weekend, hosting it with the filmmaker Abby Martin, and it's about the U.S. military's the military expansion being the biggest polluter on the planet, and that's the U.S. military alone. And it's just like baffling that we haven't gotten any further, and we've only hunkered down into these brutal, destructive systems that not only destroy human life, animal life, plant life, like everything is decimated by it. And it's just, yeah, Anoni is like a huge activist in so many ways, talks a lot about Gaza and talks a lot about climate, and just, yeah, it's just not, it's not, there's no difference between it then and now, this song, unfortunately.
0: And for, you know, and thinking about it as one of the personal records you picked, what do you feel when you listen to this as somebody who also wants to make a difference in the world?
1: Yeah, I mean, the sort of way that Anoni is singing from the point of view of somebody who doesn't care, or as if she doesn't care, as if these animals dying is like something she wants to witness. It's this perspective that's so, it almost allows you into like a rage, like a place of rage and action, more than if it was grief about what we're losing. Mm-hmm. I don't know. There's something about that perspective that I find really...
0: It allows you to get mad at them in a way.
1: Yeah. Yeah. Cause the illogic of it is laid bare, you know? And, I was listening to it again last night just to refresh. And again, it's like Electric Powwow, like all of the songs on this, chills is like the thing that happens. Like my whole body reacts to these, all of these songs that I put on this list. Yeah.
0: Here's Anoni, 4 Degrees on World Cafe.

0: That was 4 Degrees by Anoni, chosen by my guest, actor Tatiana Maslany, for Personal Records on World Cafe. She's been sharing a playlist of songs that unlock who she is. And thank you so much, Tatiana, for sharing this. What a powerful and awesome set of music that was.
1: Thank you. I'm so glad that you knew some of them, too.
0: Of course. I'm so happy. Yeah, that was so much fun.
1: Yeah, it was so great. I could talk about tunes all day.
0: That was Tatiana Maslany sharing her personal records. That whole conversation is up on our YouTube page, youtube.com/worldcafe. 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Thank you again to Tatiana Maslany, who currently is starring in the show Maximum Pleasure Guaranteed. And thanks to World Cafe senior producer Kimberly Janod for her work on that session. Big shout out as well to our affiliates, the public radio stations who bring this show to you all across the country, and to our team here who make it. We produce it at WXPN at the University of Pennsylvania in Philadelphia. My name is Raina Duris. 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

Tonight, this guy plays the third of four sold-out shows at Fenway Park. He's out on one of the biggest tours of the summer. Coming up this hour, new music from Noah Kahan. I keep showing you doors, you can't open them up. You'll also get to hear this new band. In the words of Paul Rudd in the movie I Love You, Man, they're slapping the bass. But the

Slapdragon. They're coming up along with one of the latest from The Strokes. All those tunes and more on the way. I'm Raina Duras. This is World Cafe. Okay, it is time to dance to some LCD sound system. This

The bass guitar can sometimes be a little underappreciated. Raina Duras with you here on World Cafe. A lot of the time, the bassist's job in a band is to keep the rhythm, not be the star. And that's why it's kind of fun when a bassist starts their own band and puts the instrument front and center. Slapdragon is a new duo from bassist Scott Mulvihill and vocalist Laura Behrens. And they make something called Groovegrass. We'll hear exactly what that means in this song from their debut album, Mission Statement. It's Slapdragon, Already Won.

0: When you begin to peruse the shelves in the World Cafe archives, you might start to notice there are certain artists who take up a big chunk of space. Artists who've been coming in since the beginning and return again and again. I'm Raina Duris, on Live from the Archives today, pulling out a track from one of those artists, Alison Krauss. Performing a song from her 1999 album of the same name, Alison Krauss, Forget About It, live for World Cafe.
1: Okay. Ready, Bernie? One, two, three, four.
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Fill Me With Your Light, a performance recorded live for World Cafe from Clem Snide, following up Alison Krauss's Forget About It. 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Right now, you're going shopping with the Strokes.

Two songs there about distractions under capitalism. The Strokes back there with Going Shopping. And that one you just heard was Candy Everybody Wants from 10,000 Maniacs. An artist who will be playing for something around 160,000 maniacs at Fenway Park this week after these quick words on World Cafe.

Hey, it's Raina with you on World Cafe. Your next artist kicked off a sold-out four-night stint at Boston's Fenway Park on Tuesday, part of his massive tour this summer. Just for some perspective, Fenway holds almost 40,000 people for a concert. So over four nights, that's almost 160,000 fans who will be seeing Noah Kahan. Tonight is the third of those four shows. It's all part of the Great Divide Tour for his new album. From that album, this is Doors. Noah Kahan on World Cafe.

0: Jade Bird, I Get No Joy. And that's it for this edition of World Cafe. I hope these songs gave you some joy, at least. Thanks for letting me spend the time with you to soundtrack part of your day. Thank you for supporting public radio. And thanks to our affiliate public radio stations for bringing this show across the country. We produce it at WXPN at the University of Pennsylvania in Philadelphia. My name is Raina Duras. 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
0: I can't tell you what's worse. Can a song save the world? Jesse Wells' music calls out the powerful, but he says that's not enough to fix things.
2: Folks say that protest music brings about change. I don't really see it that way. I think that it's the people and their individual actions that make change.
0: Jesse Wells performs live and talks about his new album, Masks Off, on the next World Cafe.
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High Step Society. It is 60 degrees outside in Kodiak this morning with fair skies, northwest winds at 17 miles per hour at the airport, gusting to 26. And they are reporting 10 miles of visibility. The Weather Service is predicting sunny skies today with a high near 70. Northwest winds 15 to 20, decreasing to 10 or 15 this afternoon, could gust as high as 25. For tonight, look for rain late after 4 a.m. probably through about 10 a.m. Saturday morning. Low around 49 overnight tonight with calm winds turning to the south to 5 after midnight. And for tomorrow, look for rain until 10 a.m., light and variable winds turning to the northwest to 5 in the morning, and assumably mostly cloudy skies. For Sunday, just a chance of rain with mostly cloudy skies. Mostly cloudy on Monday. Showers are likely on Tuesday, and just a chance of showers for Wednesday and Thursday.

Mariners, be aware, we have a small craft advisory for Saturday for Marmot Island to Sitkanak out to 15 miles west 20, becoming southwest 20 tonight. 5-foot seas coming down to 4 feet tonight. For tomorrow on our east side, west 15, increasing to 25 in the afternoon, except north of Dangerous Cape, south 15 in the morning, becoming variable 10. Seas at 5 feet tomorrow on our east side. Over in the Shillicothe Strait, small craft advisory for tonight and tomorrow, southwest 20, becoming southwest 25 tonight with 4-foot seas. For tomorrow, southwest 25 with seas at 5 feet.

And this is KMXT Kodiak, your public radio station here in beautiful downtown Kodiak, Alaska, where it is 60 degrees. Skies are fair, a couple of clouds out at the airport. They do have northwest winds at 17, gusting to 20, and 10 miles of visibility. Look for sunny skies all day today with a high near 70, northwest winds 15 or 20, coming down to 10 or 15 this afternoon. And look for rain to begin late tonight after 4 a.m. and continue through about 10 a.m. And cloudy skies otherwise for Saturday with light and variable winds turning to the northwest 5 or 10 in the morning.

It is 7:10. It is 60 degrees outside in Kodiak this morning. It's a bit breezy out at the airport. They have northwest winds gusting as high as 26 miles per hour and 10 miles of visibility there. The Weather Service is calling for sunny skies today, high temperature of 70 degrees, northwest winds 15 or 20, coming down to 10 or 15 in the afternoon. Could gust as high as 25 today. For tonight, look for cloudy skies and rain beginning about 4 a.m. That rain is expected to continue through about 10 a.m. Saturday morning. For Saturday, look for cloudy skies, light and variable winds turning to the northwest to 5.

For tomorrow, look for northwest winds, 5 or 10. And for Sunday, a chance of rain and mostly cloudy skies. Mostly cloudy for Monday. Showers are likely on Tuesday. Chance of showers for Wednesday and Thursday.

Mariners, be aware, we have a small craft advisory for Saturday for Marmot Island to Sitkanek out to 15 nautical miles. West winds to 20 knots, becoming southwest 20 tonight. 5-foot seas coming down to 4 feet tonight. For tomorrow, on our east side, west 15, increasing to 25 in the afternoon. Except north of Dangerous Cape, look for south 15, becoming variable 10. And seas to 5 feet on our east side tomorrow. Over in the Shelikof Strait, small craft advisory for tonight and tomorrow. Southwest 20, becoming southwest 25 tonight with 4 foot seas. For tomorrow, southwest 25 and seas to 5 feet in the Shelikof.

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2: It's time for the KMXT Morning News. I'm Terry Haynes. A lack of food resources in Alaska this summer means that bear conflicts might be more likely. And a new study suggests that having a dog could more than double that chance. As KMXT's Catherine Irving reports, study authors say there are precautions people can take to protect themselves and their dogs.
3: Tom Smith is the study's lead author and a research wildlife biologist at Brigham Young University in Utah. He spent more than 30 years studying bears, and several of those years in Kodiak.
4: It's bear country, I mean, right out the back door.
3: Smith remembers the moment he first decided to do this study. It was fall 2023. A couple and their dog, experienced backcountry campers, had been fatally mauled by a bear inside their tent in Canada's Banff National Park. Press and park staff both came to him for advice.
4: The takeaway was they did everything right, yet they got fatally mauled. But as a bear biologist, I said, no, that's not the message. And I said, I would never take a dog in bear country, period.
3: Smith explains that dogs and bears are natural enemies. Bears evolved from the ancestors of wolves around 50 million years ago, but there are still a lot of similarities between the two. Wolves and bears compete for food and territory and have been known to kill each other's young.
4: There's not been a lot of love lost between those two species, so now when you take a mutated wolf, which we call a domestic dog, and put it on a rope, what do you expect?
3: Older research had suggested that dogs could be helpful in bear country because they alert owners to the presence of bears and protect their owners in the event of an attack. But other research and anecdotal evidence from wildlife managers suggested that bear conflicts were more likely when a dog was present. Smith wanted to see if this was true.
4: If you go with conventional wisdom, it usually is pretty good, but there's some out there stuff in science. You have to really go after the data.
3: He and another of these study's authors have spent decades sorting through news stories and reports from thousands of black, brown, and polar bear encounters across the United States and Canada. Smith found that in more than 300 conflicts, people with dogs were more than twice as likely to have a negative encounter, and that dogs initiated the conflict with the bear more than half the time. Off-leash dogs were 6 times more likely to cause problems than leash dogs. Dogs also alerted their owners to the presence of a bear less than 10% of the time.
5: That's kind of what we've been telling people for years around here with bears.
3: That's Larry Van Dale, a retired wildlife biologist with the Alaska Department of Fish and Game and current executive director at the Kodiak Brown Bear Trust. Van Dale says that for the most part, coastal brown bears in Kodiak and other parts of Alaska are less likely to be aggressive towards people and pets than their grizzly bear cousins in the lower 48. He says this is partly because the bears have more abundant food sources here.
5: Grizzly bears have to work a lot harder for their food than brown bears do. Brown bears have big berry patches, they have places to graze the grass, they have a lot of salmon coming in and so forth.
3: That doesn't mean there haven't been bear incidents. A woman and her dog fended off a black bear in Cooper Landing just last month. In fact, Van Dale says it's a good idea to be on higher alert around bears this year. The unusually long and cold winter gave berry bushes in Kodiak and the rest of Alaska a late start, so Van Dale says there will be a smaller crop this year. And local salmon runs haven't been very strong so far.
5: If they're, you know, kept out of the dump and don't have the berry patches, and if we don't have a good salmon run in the buskin or a pillar or whatever, they could become a little bit more grouchy, and this whole idea of dogs could be a much more important aspect to think about than in normal years.
3: Fern Bendio is a research assistant at Brigham Young University and a co-author on the study. She says not taking your dog into bear country is the best way to avoid problems. But if that isn't an option, like in Kodiak, then you can lower your chances of an attack by keeping your dog on a leash.
6: There's a
0: really specific sequence of events where, like, the dog would be off leash. It's running ahead on the trail. I'm sure you can picture this. And then it runs into a bear and it gets scared. And what does your dog do when it gets scared? It runs right back to the owner, to a safety person.
3: Bendio also suggests that people have bear spray on hand anytime they go hiking, and even when they let their dog out into the yard. Lead author Smith says that their study is by no means the full story. He'd love to do a survey that includes responses from people who had peaceful encounters with bears, too. But he hopes studies like his will help keep people safe in bear country. Reporting in Kodiak, I'm Catherine Irving.
2: A measure to repeal Alaska's ranked choice voting will be on the ballot again this November. In a pair of complaints to the Alaska Public Offices Commission, defenders of ranked choice and the open primary say the repeal campaign is violating campaign finance and disclosure laws. The complaints allege the Repeal Now campaign has filed inaccurate reports and failed to properly disclose its major donors in disclaimers at the ends of its ads. Here is the relevant part of one disclaimer.
6: Judy Ellich, Chair, approves this message. Top contributors are Aurora Action Network, Anchorage, Alaska.
2: Attorney Scott Kendall, chief defender of Alaska's election system since its inception in 2020, says the top contributor to the repeal campaign is not an Alaska group.
7: Repeal Now has chosen to use a fraudulent address. You know, the Aurora Action Network is based in Wisconsin. Its treasurer is there. Its bank account is in another state.
2: At a preliminary APOC hearing on Thursday, Repeal Now attorney Craig Richards said the complaint's attorney was off base.
8: He accused us of falsehoods, of intentionally racking up fines as a business strategy by using the wrong address. There is no merit to any of that.
2: Richard says Aurora Action Network is based in Anchorage and only the bookkeeper is in Wisconsin. The commission declined to consider the complaints immediately and set further proceedings for August. It also ordered Repeal Now to remove several videos from its YouTube page that lack disclaimers. Defending against APOC complaints can draw money and energy away from a campaign. 2 years ago, the people behind a different ranked choice voting repeal measure were hit with significant fines. APOC found the 2024 repeal campaign had committed widespread and egregious campaign finance and reporting violations. That repeal measure narrowly failed. Both Repeal Now and the pro-ranked choice group Alaskans for Better Elections are funded in large part by non-Alaska billionaires. An AI-generated story of a beluga whale escaping the Alaska Sea Life Center in Seward received millions of views across social media last month. The center quickly issued a statement confirming the story was false. But the incident highlights how AI-generated content is becoming harder to identify, and for organizations like the Sea Life Center, how false information can harm their reputation and credibility. Alaska Public Media's Michaela Finnerty has the story.
9: You may have seen an image trending on social media of a beluga whale jumping over an enclosure back into the sea. The picture is accompanied with an inspiring story about a Cook Inlet beluga mother escaping from a research facility in Seward to reunite with her young calf. Despite receiving millions of views, the story is false. The Alaska Sea Life Center, the only research facility with a public aquarium in Seward, confirmed last month that the escape never happened. Katie Grant, communications manager for the center, says the photo was likely generated using artificial intelligence.
10: When misinformation like this story gets passed around, obviously that's a concern for us just because the story isn't what's really happening.
9: In an age of increasingly realistic AI, discerning what is real and what is not is harder than ever. Grant says the Sea Life Center was able to put out a statement quickly to counter the false information, and she worries about potential damage to the organization.
10: We're always concerned about making sure our supporters are getting truthful knowledge about what's going on, so they know exactly what they're supporting. And when stories like this come up, it can be confusing. And misinformation could spread like wildfires.
9: Grant says that in the Sea Life Center's 25-year history, a beluga whale has never escaped from the center, and it's not a scenario that could happen. Despite not being named in the post, the Sea Life Center received multiple calls shortly after it began to spread.
11: some of my staff members said that the calls they got, of course, were emotional, because that story, it was very triggering emotionally for someone who really cares about Alaska marine life.
9: Grant says she appreciated people calling and that it gave the center an opportunity to speak to the real work that they have done with beluga whales. AI-generated content has become quite popular on social media, says Young Saw, a professor of marketing at the University of Alaska. Saw teaches a marketing class on how to effectively address rumors and fake information from a business standpoint.
12: You can see many brands, many organizations are impacted negatively by this kind of misinformation.
9: Saw says the Sea Life Center did the right thing by releasing an official statement. Now, some of the beluga posts are accompanied with an alert stating the AI-generated story and photo are fake. Grant has a theory about why the fake story popped up when it did. Days before it came out, a dead whale was found on the bow of a cruise ship that docked in Seward.
11: I think if I was a site that was trying to, you know, get more eyes on a post for whatever reason, that might encourage them to do that. Having a story with the word whale and Seward and Alaska in it isn't a bad idea right now.
9: Grant says it's getting harder to tell what's fake and what's real online, and that being cautious about who you follow and the information you choose to share is important. In Anchorage, I'm Michaela Finnerty.
2: A brown bear seriously injured a woman in her front yard near Kenai early Thursday morning, according to Alaska State Troopers. Troopers say the woman had opened her front door around 5 a.m. to let her dogs out and found a brown bear sow and two cubs. One of her dogs ran back inside while the other ran away from the door. Troopers say the woman grabbed a shotgun and fired three or four rounds in an effort to scare off the bears. The sow then attacked the woman on her front deck. Someone else in the house scared the bear away and moved the woman inside. Alaska wildlife troopers and State Department of Fish and Game officials are investigating the attack and collected samples left behind by the bears. Thank you for listening to the KMXT Morning News.
13: Removing microplastics from drinking water. I'm Randy Simon, and this is Earthwise, a look at our changing environment. Microplastics have been found pretty much everywhere on Earth, from the highest mountain peaks to the deepest parts of the ocean. They've also been detected in rivers, lakes, wildlife, and even in the human body. Because these particles are so small, many wastewater treatment plants cannot effectively filter them out. As a result, microplastics can move through ecosystems and eventually make their way into drinking water supplies. Researchers at the University of Missouri are developing an innovative solution to remove these tiny bits of plastic from our drinking water. In research recently published in the journal Nature Communications, the team used genetic engineering to create a strain of algae that produces limonene, a natural oil also found in orange peels. Limonene makes the algae water repellent. Since microplastics also repel water, the particles stick to the algae like magnets when they meet in the water, forming clumps that sink to the bottom where they can be collected and removed. According to the researchers, the engineered algae could provide another benefit as well. The algae can grow in wastewater, feeding on excess nutrients and cleaning the water as it grows. The research team hopes the process could eventually be integrated into existing wastewater treatment plants. The collected material could even eventually be repurposed into bioplastic products such as composite plastic films. While the research is still in its early stages, the goals are ambitious. Removing microplastics, cleaning wastewater, and using the removed microplastics to create bioplastic products, all at the same time. Earthwise is a production of WAMC. 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

0: 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We have a few clouds in the sky, and we're expecting mostly sunny skies today, high near 70.
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2: David Bean Cooley. Today, we remember Robert Kimball, music theater historian and champion of American popular song. He was artistic advisor to Ira Gershwin, wrote books about the Gershwins, Cole Porter, and Irving Berlin, and helped unearth unknown songs and manuscripts by them and other early 20th century songwriters. Kimball also helped rescue and rediscover the music of the Black Broadway team of Noble Sissel and Ubi Blake. Also, I'll review the new TV remake of Little House on the Prairie, and John Powers reviews the series Sugar, starring Colin Farrell.

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1: Live from NPR News, I'm Lakshmi Singh. A bipartisan housing affordability bill could still become law this weekend without President Trump's signature. Today, the Republican leader wrote on social media that he was declining to sign the legislation in protest of Congress's inability to pass a more strict voter ID bill. As the U.S. and Iran continue to trade fire, Iran laid to rest Supreme Leader Ali Khamenei, who was assassinated on the first day of the U.S.-Israel war with Iran. The head of the Islamic Revolutionary Guard Corps called for revenge. As NPR's Hadil Al-Shalchi reports, the Iranian commander is rarely seen in public but made an exception to attend Khamenei's funeral.
2: Brigadier General Ahmad Vahidi said the death of Ayatollah Ali Khamenei was the beginning of a, quote, new chapter of honor and perseverance in Iran. In a statement, he called Khamenei, who was killed at the start of the U.S.-Israeli war against Iran, a martyr, and that the Islamic Revolutionary Guard will not rest until justice is served. While Vahidi occasionally issues public statements, his attendance at Khamenei's funeral was the first public appearance since the start of the war. Vahidi publicly performed funeral prayers with three of Khamenei's sons. Khamenei's fourth son and current Iranian leader was not seen during the week-long funeral procession. Hadil Al-Shalchi, NPR News, Istanbul.
1: Countries across Asia and Africa are turning to solar, batteries, and electric vehicles at a faster clip as oil prices remain volatile because of the U.S.-Iran war. Here's NPR's Julia Simon.
3: For these countries, it's a deliberate strategy to decrease their dependence on precarious natural gas and oil markets. Most of the EVs, solar, and batteries come from China. The Philippines imported more than $470 million in Chinese solar panels from February to May. That's a 139% increase from a year ago. As for EVs, China exported more than 2 million electric passenger vehicles between January and May. A recent analysis note from consultancy Sia Energy writes, if China's car industry were handing out a Salesman of the Year award for 2026, President Trump would be a leading contender. Julia Simon, NPR News.
1: Hundreds of thousands of Syrian and Haitian immigrants living legally in the U.S. are close to losing their ability to work in the country. The Supreme Court recently cleared the path for the administration to revoke their temporary protected status. Catherine Mobley of Member Station WYSO's in Springfield, Ohio, home to a large Haitian community.
4: In Springfield, there's a place called the Haitian Support Center, and they've been fielding calls from people who have questions about their immigration papers, what they can do. Meanwhile, many nonprofits are encouraging these individuals who used to have TPS to apply for asylum, but that's a very slow process, and it's not any protection from being deported.
1: WYSO's Catherine Mobley reporting. This is NPR News.
5: Diver down on this moment of science. What do you think of when you hear the name Rene Descartes? Most folks know him as a philosopher, but Descartes was also one of the best scientists of his day.
6: I know a joke about Descartes.
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6: Okay, Descartes walks into a bar.
5: Not now. 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First, pull all the labels and stuff off the bottle so you can see into it easily and fill it up with water. Next, fill the eyedropper with some water too, but not all the way. You just want enough water inside the dropper so that when you place it inside the bottle, it floats with just a little of the squeeze bulb out of the water. Once you have the eyedropper floating at the top of the bottle, put the cap on tight. Now, you're ready to go. Just squeeze the sides of the bottle and you'll find that the water dropper descends. Stop squeezing, and it rises up again. With a little practice, you can even make it hover midway. Can you figure out why the Cartesian diver goes up and down when you squeeze the sides of the bottle? For the answer, tune in next time.
6: What about my joke?
5: For the answer and the IELTS joke about Descartes, tune in next time.
6: This moment of science comes from Indiana University.
5: 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I'm Don Glass.
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1: This is Bird Note. Helmeted guinea fowl are sometimes kept as ornamental birds in zoos and farmyards around the world. But from Senegal to South Africa, where the birds are native, their raucous calls are a familiar sound. Helmeted guinea fowl are chicken-sized birds whose round black bodies are covered in tiny white speckles. In stark contrast, their heads are bald, blue, and adorned with a keratinous horn-like helmet on top. They're known for running about in social flocks, squawking as they go, perpetually panic-stricken about something. These are calls of alarm, warning all members of the flock that a predator approaches. In their native range, guinea fowl are favored prey of wildcats and martial eagles. Because they're also spooked by unfamiliar people, guinea fowl are often employed as burglar alarms on farms. Guinea fowl are related to chickens and pheasants, and like them, they lay a lot of eggs, up to a dozen in a nest. The chicks are cute balls of fluff that rapidly grow into gawky juveniles. Helmeted guinea fowl are easily domesticated, but they'll always remain flighty, squawky, birds in a panic. For Bird Note, I'm Michael Stein.
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0: Oh, yeah. Good morning, Heather.
3: Good morning, Steve.
0: And welcome, everyone. It's time for Friday Friends. We got a lot of stuff to tell you about happening this weekend in Kodiak and around. And first of all, let's get down to the weather forecast because it's maybe the best news that you're going to hear all day. We got another sunny day with a high around 70 degrees, which is getting close to the record, I think. Well, actually, not
3: quite.
0: Already
3: feels like 70.
0: I know. We've got sunny skies today. That's the one-word weather forecast, mostly cloudy and then rain. A chance of rain tonight and tomorrow, and then mostly cloudy on Saturday night, chance of rain on Sunday. So right now is the best for the whole weather forecast.
3: So get out there right now.
0: Get out there right now. Don't hesitate.
3: Today is Friday, July the 10th, 2026. Yes. Sunrise was at 5:24 a.m. Sunset tonight is 11:04 p.m. I love these long days. You can do anything for as long as you want.
0: And it's 9 o'clock and you think it's 4 o'clock.
3: Yeah, you're out there going, why am I hungry? You go inside, you're like, oh, that's why it's 10 o'clock at night.
0: Yeah,
3: I didn't realize it. Sunrise tomorrow is at 5:26 a.m. We had 17 hours and 40 minutes of daylight today, but that's just sunrise to sunset, so it's actually more. It feels like more. We had a loss of 2 minutes and 35 seconds, but we're not feeling that loss right now, eh?
0: Mm-mm.
3: And then our record high in 1976 was a whopping 80 degrees and a record low of 37 in 1966.
0: Wow. Here's the marine forecast. It says a weak ridging remains. I don't know what ridging is, but I guess it's a word that explains itself. Weak ridging remains in place over the Gulf of Alaska through tomorrow. A 1,007 millibar low develops 130 nautical miles east of Sikkenak Island by Saturday afternoon and continues to 130 nautical miles southeast of Kodiak City at 1,007 millibars by Sunday morning. From Marmot Island to Sikkenak, there's a small craft advisory tomorrow. Today it's west winds 20, seas to 5 feet. Tonight southwest winds to 20 knots and seas to 4 feet. And the outlook for Saturday calls for west winds to 15 knots, increasing to 25 in the afternoon, north of Dangerous Cape, south winds to 15 knots. In the morning, becoming variable to 10 knots with seas to 5 feet. For Chiniac Bay, we've got A northwest winds today to 15 knots in the morning, becoming variable less than 10 knots with seas to 3 feet. Southeast winds tonight, 10 knots, becoming south to 15 after midnight, seas to 3 feet. Tomorrow, it's southeast winds, 10 knots, becoming north in the afternoon with seas to 3 feet and rain. And in Marmot Bay today, it's west winds to 20 knots, diminishing to 10 this afternoon, seas to 3 feet. Tonight, west winds to 10 knots, becoming south to 15 knots after midnight with seas to 3 feet. Tomorrow, south winds 10, becoming northwest in the afternoon, seas to 3 feet with a little rain. For Shelikov Strait, there's a small craft advisory tonight and tomorrow. Southwest winds to 20 knots and seas to 4 feet. Tonight, it's southwest 25, seas to 4 feet with rain. Tomorrow, southwest winds to 25 knots and seas to 5 feet.
3: And our Kodiak District tides. We have a high today at 11:34 a.m. of 5.3 feet, a low at 4:19 p.m. of 3 feet. A high at 10:53 p.m. of 9.3 feet and a low tomorrow morning at 6:13 a.m. of minus 0.5 feet. On the west side, we have a high at 11:53 a.m. of 9.7 feet, a low at 5:16 p.m. of 4.5 feet, a high at 11:28 p.m. of 14.2 feet. And another low at 6:42 a.m. tomorrow of minus 1.3 feet. And if you may have noticed, although it's hard to spot in the sky these days, the moon is a waning crescent at 20%.
0: It's waning, meaning it's getting smaller and smaller.
3: Yes.
0: Great. Here's the last...
3: No. Go ahead.
0: Here's the Alaska Department of Fish and Game announcement for this week.
4: This is the Alaska Department of Fish and Game in Kodiak with Kodiak Commercial Salmon Fishery Advisory Announcement number 17. This announcement was released at 10 a.m. July 9th, 2026. There will be a 72-hour extension to the current commercial salmon fishing period from 9 p.m. Thursday, July 9th to 9 p.m. Sunday, July 12th in the outer Ayukuluk section of the Southwest Kodiak District. As previously announced, the inner and outer upper station, Cape Alatak, Humpy Deadman, Alatak Bay, Mosher Bay, and Olga Bay sections of the Alatak District are scheduled to close to commercial salmon fishing at 9 p.m. Friday, July 10. And the Spirit and Bay Special Harvest Area remains open to commercial salmon fishing until further notice. Fishermen are reminded that in the Kodiak area, including the mainland district, until further notice, Chinook salmon 28 inches or greater in length may not be retained by purse seine gear in the commercial fishery and must be returned to the water unharmed. Closed waters are shown in the Kodiak Area Salmon Statistical Chart and detailed in the Commercial Salmon Fishing Regulations. Statistical charts, harvest strategies, and commercial salmon fishing regulations are available at the Kodiak Fishing Game Office. Recent salmon fishery information may be obtained by calling the department's 24-hour recorder phone

0: Highways. I'm Pam Forman. Spring may have been cold and summer may have arrived a little late this year, but what a wonderful summer it's been so far. It seems as though we are having the perfect mix of sun and misty wet days to make the wildflowers pop. We've moved into what I call the purple stage of wildflowerdom. Lupin, iris, geraniums, even some late blooming shooting stars are filling the fields and roadsides. There are other colors out there too. The ethereal cream-colored stalks of goat's beard have started to bloom, and so have the pink fleabane. And then, to contrast the purple, there are the bright yellow buttercups. The beauty of our wildflowers is that they come in stages and last into the fall. I hope you can take some time over the next week to get out and enjoy at least one wildflower meadow. This is also the time of year where there are baby birds everywhere you look. Many of them have just fledged their nests, so watch out for flocks of not too bright birds. From the squawking ravens, crows, and magpies to the fuzzy, fluffed-up sparrows, they are a joy to watch and listen to. There are two Audubon hikes this weekend. On Saturday, explore Middle Sister Mountain. This is a 5-mile hike, and it's rated a number 4 in difficulty on a scale of 1 to 5. It's a climb with an 1,800-foot elevation gain. Sunday's hike explores the Russian Ridge Trail System. This forest hike is about 3 miles and rated a number 3 in difficulty. To join either hike, meet at the Ferry Terminal Building downtown on Marine Way at 9:30 a.m. on the appropriate day. Wear hiking boots and bring water and snacks. And don't forget to dress in layers. And that's it for Island Byways this week. Have fun and stay safe out there. Thanks for listening.
1: Have fun. Stay safe.
2: Yeah, thanks, Pam. I love Island Byways.
3: Just yeah, me too.
2: Gets you in the mood for getting out there and observing things and doing things outside.
3: No matter what the weather. Well, it's been a while since you and I have talked with everybody on the radio. A couple weeks, right?
2: Yeah, we missed last week. It was 4th of July weekend. Woohoo. And yeah. I hope everybody had a good one and a safe one. What you been up to, Steve?
3: Well, I just got back from Old Harbor where I got to spend an extra day due to weather, which was fun. You don't look at it as being stuck in Old Harbor.
2: No,
3: you look
2: it's
3: at it
2: like
3: as being an opportunity
2: to stay here.
3: An opportunity to spend an extra day in Old Harbor, which we did. And then yesterday morning we flew out. It was absolutely beautiful.
2: Gorgeous. Yeah. And actually, guys, I was with Steve, so I knew what he was doing last week. I just said that for your benefit because we missed all of you Friday friends out there, but Steve and I were together, which was kind of fun. We went to Old Harbor together with a bunch of other friends.
3: Yep, and we went to a wedding, which was a big wedding in town, and I got to be the officiant, meaning I was the person that actually did the marrying, so that's nice.
2: Wait, you did the marrying?
3: Yeah, I did the marrying.
2: I think the couple did the marrying.
3: Well, I oversaw the wedding.
2: Yeah, you officiated the ceremony.
3: Without my signature, they're not
2: married. Would not be officially married.
3: Right.
2: Do you say you married them? Is that what you're telling
3: them
2: people?
3: Both.
2: So
3: yeah.
2: The three of you are married.
3: No, it doesn't say that on my certificate. See, anybody can marry anybody, right? You have to go down
2: anybody
3: to the courthouse.
2: Anybody can marry anybody. Okay. You mean anyone can officiate a ceremony?
3: Right. Oh, yeah. You could say it like that, too.
2: That's more accurate. But both
3: yeah.
2: are true. But actually, it's probably not more accurate. It's just more clear. Because the other one, anyone can marry anyone.
3: Well, that's kind of true, too.
2: Right?
3: I guess.
2: But also anyone can officiate a ceremony. Do you have to be like a resident of the state of Alaska? Do you have to be a U.S. citizen to officiate a ceremony?
3: That's a good question. I didn't ask that question. Mm. I just took it for granted that because I was a resident and a citizen, I could get
2: the
3: ticket.
2: Probably covered, but yeah.
3: Pay him $25. And my certificate's good for a year. So it's not just for one wedding. It's for the entire year. I could walk around marrying people if they want to get married.
2: Did you hear that? Everybody out there, if anyone needs to get married, Steve's available.
3: There's a slight fee.
2: To officiate your wedding, yeah. Not to marry you.
3: Not right, no. Already married.
2: Anyway, so we might talk a little bit about weddings because we just got back from this beautiful outdoor wedding.
3: Yeah,
2: it was
3: pretty incredible.
2: We'll get you in the mood by listening to a really cool song about getting married. How about that?
3: This is Dave Barnes, A Good Day for Marrying You. Baby!

0: Now, we went from, this is maybe the most efficient storytelling you can do on the show, is that we went from it's a good day to get married to the later stage of a marriage when you're 64 in just two songs.
1: I love the clarinet in that Beatles song.
0: Yeah, you could play that. It's very nice. Mm-hmm. We're thinking if you're planning an outdoor wedding, it's you got to have a tent for one thing because it's probably going
1: to
0: rain.
1: You have to have plan A, plan B, plan C.
0: Yeah.
1: And just cross your fingers and hope for great weather. But or pick a day and then have a small wedding where everyone's really flexible. And if the sun doesn't shine and the weather is good tomorrow, then do it tomorrow.
0: You mean invite all the people the next day?
1: Yeah. Just make sure everybody knows in advance. You might do it this day or you might do it that day. Everybody's just all together.
0: Flight schedules and stuff, though. You got to bring people in for that.
1: It would be a little tricky. Depends what you want to do.
0: Yeah.
1: What's the most unusual wedding you went to?
0: Oh, God. I'm trying to think. I haven't been to too many weddings. My own wedding was just in the courthouse in Viroqua, Wisconsin, during the judge's lunch hour. And it was Michelle and I and two friends that just happened to come through town that day that we love from Illinois. They were visiting to go bike riding up in our neck of the woods.
1: So was it really spontaneous? You just decided?
0: No. It was going to happen regardless. And if we didn't have a witness by that day, we were just going to go next door and grab our neighbor and bring him down to the courthouse to be the witness. But the judge was mad because we were interrupting his lunch hour. And I guess the secretary out in front didn't tell him that there was a wedding schedule for at noon today.
1: Oh.
0: And so he came out with his sandwich and his three-ring binder. And his three-ring binder had marriage, weddings, divorce, immigration, change of title of a vehicle, you know, all the things that they have to deal with.
1: He flipped to the right page.
0: He flipped to the right page and got us married. And then we went and had a lunch and the whole thing was done in like an hour and a half.
1: That's awesome. Did you have to stand in line like you see in those videos in the courthouse in New York or
0: but
1: the people lined up?
0: We did go to our daughter's wedding at City Hall in New York City last year.
1: Oh, you did?
0: And it was one of those things where it's a side door, you know, it's downtown Manhattan, right? And there's all these people walking around with suits and tuxedos and wedding dresses on. And it's just like going to the DMV. You line up, there's a whole row of windows, and everybody at the window, one of them has like a big gown on.
1: Wow.
0: And they go through, get their marriage license, and it just happened like that every day, right?
1: Wow.
0: Yeah.
1: I've been to quite a few outdoor weddings, and I love outdoor weddings. It just seems like a natural setting, like to get married outdoors.
0: Mm-hmm.
1: Yeah.
0: Rather than in a church.
1: Yeah.
0: I don't get invited to weddings. People must think I must be bad luck or something.
1: Well, maybe you'll get a lot more invitations because you got this certificate going.
0: That's
1: right?
0: Very possible. We have some music coming up from Billy Idol, and I bet you
1: can tell what
0: the name of the song is after these words.
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0: have a white wedding, Steve.
1: What do you mean?
0: Well, I kind of had a white wedding because there was a blizzard, but I didn't wear a white dress.
1: Uh-huh.
0: It was in February.
1: So you have the same dress that you wear to all the weddings?
0: Well, I didn't wear that dress for my own wedding, but yeah, you're right. Because Steve and I were at this wedding together in Old Harbor, and I, you know, wore a dress, which is unusual because I only have one dress.
1: You're very rarely cited wearing a dress.
0: Yeah. But I bought the dress in 1996, which actually, before I was married, I bought that dress. It was a green dress, and I bought it in 1996 on Commercial Drive in Vancouver, BC.
1: Yeah.
0: And I've worn it to every single wedding I've ever been invited to since then. So I call it my wedding dress, but it's not actually my wedding dress. My wedding dress was a dark velvety blue floor-length dress. It was like a nice winter elegant dress because Pete and I got married in February and there was a blizzard, so I guess we did have a white wedding.
1: So was it outside, like you?
0: We actually thought about doing it outside, but like I said, there was a blizzard, so we just did it inside the house that we live in now, out in the flats. And then we had a potluck at the Buskin Beach House, and everybody from town came out because we put a little ad in the paper: Pete and Heather are getting married. Come on out, bring a dish. And everyone did. It was super fun.
1: I bet I could go find that in our archives of the newspaper.
0: Oh, I bet you could. It was 1999. We're at 27 years.
1: Just out of curiosity, were you married by a church person, or were you married by a friend?
0: A friend, like a wedding officiant, just like you. They went down to the courthouse, paid their $25. Maybe it cost less then. I don't know. Maybe it was $20.
1: Probably did. This was a long time ago.
0: And our very own Pam Foreman was our official photographer.
1: Wow, that's cool.
0: She took awesome photos. And then she also was in the band, the Crawdads. No? Was it the Crawdads? I think Pam, I'll have to check with her. I think that's what their band was called. Pam Foreman was in a band. She has a really good singing voice. And also our wedding officiant, Tom Watson. Some of you out there in listening land may remember good old Tom Watson of Wave Tamer Kayaks. He and Pete were really good friends, and he introduced us, and then he was our wedding officiant. So anyway, the next song, Pete and I are at 27 years.
1: 27 years.
0: Yeah. But this next song is called In 40 Years. It's a beautiful song by Barbara Leica. Some of you may remember Barbara Leica. She came to perform, actually, in Kodiak with the Arts Council, and she's got a beautiful, beautiful voice.
1: Nice.
0: Anyway, this one is for Pete. I hope that we feel about each other the same way that this song describes when we get to 40 years.
1: It's only 13 years to go.

0: talking about the gut-brain connection. From new info on how some brain diseases like Parkinson's start in the gut to fact-checking hashtag gut health claims on social media.
1: You guys think fiber maxing is cool? Wait till you hear about poop maxing. That's trending.
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3: I thought that brain gut connection might be something you'd be interested in, being a nutritionist.
4: Oh yeah, that's really cutting edge stuff. It's good.
3: It is good. I worked on a study about, God, it was a long time ago now, like 7 years ago, where I went around and collected stool samples from people all over the Midwest, and they used those stool samples to try to figure out what the species of microbes were available. Compared that to their diet and their age and their living habits.
4: Steve, how did we go from talking about weddings and love?
3: I'm interested in that brain gut connection too, because people say, "Oh, I had a gut feeling about that." That's not what it's about at all. I don't think it's subconscious.
4: No, your gut has its own. It's like its own brain. Mm-hmm. So that's where that expression comes from. Like if you get an intuition about something, you feel it in your gut.
3: Well, that comes from your brain, though. The feeling doesn't originate in your gut. Because how does the gut know what's going on with your eyes and your...
4: The gut is intelligent. It has its own brain and it interacts with that microbiome in ways that is disconnected from your brain. And that your gut sends messages to your brain, too. It goes both ways. Mm. It's very interesting.
3: We'll have to explore that a little bit further.
4: But maybe another time.
3: It makes me think you should eat only smart foods like fish and... stuff.
4: Oh, yeah. Well, Whole Foods. Yeah.
3: We need to tell you about things happening in Kodiak. That was kind of the original purpose of this show way back when we started it, and we haven't done it for the last couple of times because we're so yakking so much about other stuff.
4: Well, and the weather's so nice. Everybody's good. No, they're doing whatever. But there are also lots of good activities and things to do around town for sure. So 10:30 a.m.,
3: at the library.
4: Which is right now. Actually, if you went right now, you'd be 4 minutes late.
3: No, it's only 9:30.
4: Oh, it's true. Thanks. Yeah.
3: That's all right.
4: Okay. Yep, you got an hour to get there.
3: All right, just relax.
4: Yep. Lapsit story time with Miss Abby at Kodiak Public Library. Then at 3 p.m., there's the Lego Club at the Kodiak Public Library. And at 8 p.m., we have live music by Wiley Post Band at the Rendezvous. We're thinking about going to that.
3: Oh, that might be fun. Any band named Wiley Post has got to be good because, you know, the story about Wiley Post, right?
4: I don't know the story about Wiley Post.
3: He was traveling around the world with an author whose name escapes me right now, and they landed in Barrow as one of their destinations. They went around the world. It was Wiley Post, and everybody who's listening knows who the second person was.
4: Maybe someone could call in and tell us.
3: Yeah, somebody call in and tell us. So, anyway, they crashed and they on takeoff in Barrow, and they were both killed.
4: Oh.
3: And it was a big tragedy. It was like he was one of the most famous people in the world, Wiley Post. He was a heroic aviator. And here comes Terry.
5: Will Rogers.
3: Yeah,
4: wow.
3: Will
4: okay.
3: Rogers and Wiley Post. They died in Barrow. And there's a pretty cool monument in Barrow, now called Uktjavik, right downtown, there's a big bronze globe, and then there's a model of the plane that they were flying.
4: Oh.
3: The Vega they were flying. And there's a photograph there that just is, I think it's hilarious. It's the villagers... after the crash, they ran out there and they, you know, inspected what was happening. Here's the plane all crumpled in the ground.
4: Oh.
3: And there's five or six Barrow guys standing there with big spears, because I always took spears with them because there's polar bears everywhere, right? And they're standing around the plane, just standing there, looking at their photos. And they looked like they just like hunted this plane.
4: Oh.
3: So it was kind of cool. If you're ever in Uktjavik, and you go to the Wiley Post Memorial.
4: So is the band that's playing at the Rendezvous, are they from Uktjavik?
3: I don't think so. I think they're from Anchorage. But anyway, they're playing at the Rendezvous at 8 o'clock tonight.
4: And I think Twang is opening for them, actually. Our beloved local Twang band.
3: That's tomorrow night as well, 8 o'clock at the Rendezvous. It's the Wiley Post Band. Tomorrow at 9:30 is the Kodiak Audubon Hike, Middle Sister Mountain, which is a level 4 out of out of 5 levels.
4: Yeah, well, and note, dear hikers, to get to Middle Sister, you have to go either up South Sister or North Sister. So it's I think it's a double mountain.
3: But you have to meet at the Kodiak Island Convention and Visitors Bureau building prior to that, and that's at 9:30. At 10:30, it's July's Kit Club Storytime at the Islander Bookshop.
4: And at 3 p.m., it is the Cookbook Club at the Kodiak Public Library. Boy, that library is a hopping place. There's always something to do at the library. And this month's theme is, guess what?
3: It's got to be fish.
4: Yeah, it's fish.
3: 5 p.m., it's the Kodiak Island Racing Association races at the Kodiak State Fairgrounds. And like we said...
4: live music again.
3: At 8 o'clock at the Rendezvous, it's the Wiley Post Band. On Sunday, you've got another Kodiak Audubon hike. This is Russian Ridge, level 3, a little bit easier than Sunday's hike. You can meet at the Kodiak Island Convention and Visitor Bureau building.
4: I should go on that one, you know, because I have not hiked the Russian Ridge, believe it or not, after 30 years of being in Kodiak. And almost every year for the last 3 years, I say, I got to find someone to take me on the Russian Ridge, because it's actually one you can easily get lost. There's lots of side trails.
3: Is it up by the Russian River?
4: No, it's out in Menashka, and it goes along various places around the backside of Pillar Mountain. But there's a lot of different ways you can get on it, and then there's spur trails, and you can go up the backside of Pillar various different ways off the Russian Ridge. So I've heard, because I've never actually done it myself, and I got to get out there and do it.
3: Okay, yeah, don't go.
4: It's good to do a new hike with a leader that knows what they're doing.
3: Yes, that's very critical here. On Monday, 1 o'clock, Bridge Club at the Kodiak Public Library.
4: Okay, and then we're done, right? Because then it's next week, and...
3: No, let's talk about next week, too. There's some things coming on next week. Yeah,
4: okay,
3: Wednesday.
4: Okay, here we go. Yeah. Wait, I have to get back to page 5.
3: Get back to page 5 of the
4: newspaper. Wednesday, noon to 3 p.m., again at the Kodiak Public Library. We have lunch on the lawn. Noon to 3 p.m., so you could just go have a picnic with your friends at the library. Is there... like a story reading thing, or you just go and eat lunch on the public library lawn?
3: Lunch on the lawn is probably enough. From noon to 2, it's a free hot dog for National Hot Dog
4: Day,
3: which I didn't know existed at the Kodiak American Legion Post 17 parking lot. The event's sponsored by the Kodiak Rotary, Lions Club, American Legion, and American Legion Auxiliary.
4: Oh, see, here's what you can do while you're having your picnic lunch on the lawn from noon. We just have to keep reading. Noon to 2 p.m. on the same day, on Wednesday, is the Kodiak Kiwanis Club Build a Boat event at the public library. So you can have a picnic and build a boat.
3: What are your thoughts on hot dogs? Thumbs up, thumbs down?
4: Yeah, generally thumbs down.
3: Yeah, so it depends on the bun, I think. And the place, and where you're at. 3 p.m.
4: I think it's all about the condiments.
3: Yeah, that no ketchup. 3 p.m., Teen D&D Club, and that's Dungeons & Dragons Club for all you people who are 35 or older at the Kodiak Public Library. And that's a look at things coming up. Lots, right?
4: All right, let's play another song, but I think you had a little story. You wanted to dedicate this song.
3: I want to dedicate this song to my lovely wife, Michelle, and you played your wedding song, that your marriage song, I guess it is, that signified, you know, your commitment and your love and your history with your husband, Pete. And now I'm going to do the same. Here's Lyle Lovett.
4: Okay, this is for you, Michelle. She

0: School is out. Summer is here. While families welcome the slower pace of June, July, and August on Kodiak, it also means finding activities. 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The Alutiiq Museum has a solution. Did you know we have a play space for children in our new exhibit hall? It's called the Wamwick. 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The Wamwick features baskets filled with puzzles, puppets, dolls, and games tied to Alutiiq traditions. 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How is your hand-eye coordination? Can you land your game pieces on the target? How many points can you score by rolling dice? Shamai, hello, this is Emmy from the Alutiiq Museum, where children are always welcome. We love it when families come to the museum to learn about the history and culture of their home. Kuyana, thank you for listening.
1: The Alutiiq Museum is incredible.
2: Yeah, when we were coming back from Old Harbor at the Old Harbor Airport, Pete actually ran into an archaeologist he knew from 30 years ago that was on his way out to Old Harbor because they're doing a camp and a Alutiiq heritage program for...
1: It's a dig. I think it's a dig, right?
2: Well, they have Dig of Fognac. I don't know if it's actually a dig, but there's a camp that he was going out to for 3 weeks on Sitkalitic Island. Cool. Sitkanitic Island, right?
1: Yeah, I'm not even going to try to say it, but what you said is right.
2: Yes, yeah. Anyway, it's beautiful out there.
1: It is beautiful out there.
2: We did a great hike up on Saddle Mountain behind Old Harbor and had a view all the way to the south and then up to the glacier. It's kind of cool. There's, you know, we don't normally think of glaciers being on Kodiak, but we do have a few.
1: Hanging glacier. Yep.
2: So it was nice to go for a hike in a familiar yet unfamiliar place, you know, because it definitely could feel you're on Kodiak, but it was a view I'd never seen before. So it's super cool.
1: It looks like you get out of the alders a lot quicker down there.
2: Yeah. Well, there's no trees, eh? So, and then you can see for a really long ways. Yeah, just different views.
1: Alders are my bane. I don't like hiking in the alders.
2: Bushwhacking is brutal sometimes around here, yeah.
1: Did you have a message that you wanted to give to a couple people?
2: Oh, I do. So July 10th, Steve and I were in Old Harbor and we were discussing, what were we going to talk about for Friday Friends this week? Normally, we have about a five-minute conversation on Wednesdays, and then we put our playlist together on Thursdays and get ready for our show on Friday. But we were together all week in Old Harbor, so we were just sitting around playing games and... Yeah, we couldn't think of anything else except for weddings because we were at this wedding. We're like, okay, there's lots of songs about weddings. But then that got me thinking about anniversaries. And then I thought, well, what a perfect day to talk on the radio about weddings because today, July 10th, is my parents' anniversary. They were married in 1965. So wow. That if they were still alive, then what would that make it? 60? That would be their 60th anniversary.
1: Yep.
2: And then our very good friends, John LeClaire and Claire LeClaire, who used to be Claire Holland and also lived in Kodiak way back when. So a lot of people out there might remember Claire and John. They got married. That was another outdoor wedding we went to in Soldotna. And Pete and our good friend Shelley Lassen and I crammed into Pete's three-seater pickup truck at the time with kayaks on top, and we took the ferry. You used to be able to take the ferry to Seward or Homer and then do a loop. So I think we took the ferry to Seward, drove the Kenai Peninsula, went kayak camping on Skelak Lake, and then went to John and Claire's wedding in Soldotna and took the ferry back from Homer. It was super cool. Fun road trip.
1: I wonder if we're going to be able to do that again when we get the new ferry in a couple of years.
2: I hope so.
1: That'd be cool.
2: It was fun to do that. So happy anniversary, John and Claire.
1: Yes.
2: And here's a shout out to my mom and dad, who were role models for what I believe marriage is.
1: It's 8:08, and we've got just a few more minutes to go. On Friday Friends, stick with us. Coming up at 10 o'clock, it's that classical music show. His name I can never... I think it's Performance Today is at 10 o'clock, so... Stay tuned for that.
2: Here's a couple more good old tunes for you out there in radio listening land.

0: you die.
1: I think it's time to end this show, Heather.
2: No, already?
1: Yeah.
2: Gee.
1: I know, it went by fast, huh? It did. Well, thanks again. It's been great to be with you, and nice to be back on the radio with all our friends.
2: Yeah. Hey, happy anniversaries to anyone having an anniversary this summer. Anyone planning a wedding, we hope it goes really well.
1: Yeah, good luck to you.
2: Remember, Steve's available if you need an officiant.
1: Until the end of the year, yeah, so give me a call.
2: Have a great weekend, everyone.
1: Have a great weekend. See you next, we'll see you in a couple Fridays.

Mieczysław Weinberg, Jewish composer, talented, dedicated musician with bad luck and terrible timing. From APM, American Public Media, this is Performance Today. I'm Valerie Kaler. When the Nazis invaded his homeland of Poland, Weinberg escaped by fleeing to the Soviet Union behind the Iron Curtain. The politics of that era stifled the exchange of ideas and of music, so no one in the West knew of Weinberg's music for something like half a century. And then in the 1990s, just as he was starting to get a little traction, he died. He never got to see the revival of his music. I am so glad to share some of it with you today. A cello fantasia by Weinberg on the way this hour. Also ahead, a visit to Menlo Park, California, to hear music by Sergei Rachmaninoff for piano trio. Right now, two miniatures for solo piano by Rachmaninoff, played by Alessio Bax. He starts with a piece called Lilacs.

That lively dance is a hopak, music from Alexander Glazunov's opera Sorochintsy Fair, arranged by Sergei Rachmaninoff. And before that, a Rachmaninoff original, a gentle song called Lilacs, both played by pianist Alessio Bax. More Rachmaninoff is on the way, his elegiac trio number one, played by an all-star lineup from Music at Menlo. From APM, American Public Media, this is Performance Today, taking you to concerts around the world. I'm Valerie Kaler. Until recently, the name Mieczysław Weinberg was not heard all that much, if at all, in concert halls or on the radio. He wasn't neglected due to a lack of output or talent. He wrote 7 operas, 22 symphonies, 10 concertos, 17 string quartets, and tons of other chamber music and songs. But that music was hidden from most of the world because Weinberg was shut off behind the Iron Curtain for half a century. He'd fled anti-Semitism in his native Poland, fled on foot, by the way, wound up in the Soviet Union. He escaped Hitler only to find himself under Stalin's thumb and Stalin's anti-Semitic campaign against Jewish intellectuals. He actually lived in the same apartment building as Dmitri

The music of Polish-born composer Mieczysław Weinberg was, for decades, lost in the shuffle of war and dictatorships and modesty and professional comparisons. Over the past 20, 25 years, though, more and more of us are getting to know the man and his music, thanks to orchestras and artists who are out there programming and performing his works. Works like the Fantasia for cello and orchestra we just heard, from a performance at Muri Abbey in Muri, Switzerland. Josep Vicent led the Argovia Philharmonic with cellist Christoph Coiset out in front. I would love to know what you thought of that piece. Give me a holler via the contact form on the PT page at yourclassical.org. Or you can call the PT listener line and leave a message at 866-943-4450. That's 866-943-4450. In a moment, snow in Aspen. 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

It's becoming more and more common these days for concert programs to contain multitudes. J.S. Bach and Bon Iver on the same concert. For composers to blur genres, mixing cultures and instruments and influences. Composer David Snow was talking about this back in the 80s and pushing back against the critics who saw new music as a failure in terms of its emotional expressiveness. He said, quote, "Composers can at least take comfort in the fact that those who make their living talking about music are remembered only by virtue of their association with the people who actually produce it." David Snow continued with this prescient statement. "Our culture might be evolving toward the point where Bach and Boulez, Barry Manilow and Sonny Terry can exist on the same concert program, but we don't have to demand or expect that. The least we should demand, though, is that we develop our passion, sense of humor, and openness toward music, and that obligation is as much the listener's as the composer's." Here's some music by composer and musical soothsayer David Snow. His Dance Movements, written in 1980 for the American Brass Quintet, who gave this much more recent performance at the Aspen Festival last summer.

Music for brass instruments is often associated with ceremony, military marches, royal fanfares. In the piece we just heard, the brass got the opportunity to dance. American composer David Snow wrote that music for the American Brass Quintet. Quirky rhythms, wonderful counterpoint, and it was specifically designed to show off the timbre and virtuosity of five very talented brass players. We heard the American Brass Quintet play David Snow's dance movements in Harris Concert Hall at the Aspen Music Festival and School in Aspen, Colorado. Every summer since 1970, the American Brass Quintet has been an ensemble in residence at the Aspen School, mainstays at Aspen for more than 50 years.

0: According to pianist Orly Shaham, there's something irresistible about a piano trio giving voice to grief. She said the concept of writing elegiac trios for someone who'd passed started in Russia, moved to France, and then pretty much everywhere. So why is this combination of piano, violin, and cello so well-suited for this music of loss?
1: It's very personal, it's very chamber music-y, but it also is grand and can be really large. And of course, Tchaikovsky's incredible trio elegiac set the standard for what you could do, a massive work that is symphonic in scope and yet very intimate and very personal at times. So there's no question that Rachmaninoff was quite influenced by that.
0: Orly Shaham from an interview with Nikki Sweat for Music at Menlo's Audio Notes. We'll hear Orly Shaham at the piano with violinist Stella Chen and cellist Dmitriya Tappan in this performance from Music at Menlo of Sergei Rachmaninoff's Elegiac Trio No. 1 in G minor.

The Elegiac Piano Trio No. 1, written by Sergei Rachmaninoff when he was 18, just about to graduate from conservatory. That performance from Music at Menlo featured pianist Orly Shaham, violinist Stella Chen, and cellist Dmitry Atapin. Our technical director here at PT is Greg Thorson. Gene Barron is our technical producer. Our director of media production and operations is Elizabeth Iverson. The senior director of media operations for APM is Josh Kubasta. We had engineering help this week from Cameron Wiley, Michael DeMarc, and Michael Osborne. 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

0: 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The temperature has actually dropped a bit, down to 59 degrees with fair skies. It is a beautiful day. At the airport, they have east winds at 7 miles per hour. And the Weather Service is calling for sunny skies today with a high near 70. West winds 10 or 15, gusting as high as 25.
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2: It is a great 19th century symphony, rich with emotional expression, intellectual rigor, virtuosity. Who wrote this anyway? Robert Schumann? Felix Mendelssohn? Schubert? It almost sounds like Beethoven right here. Maybe one of his lesser known works? Well, as a matter of fact, this was written in Paris in 1842 by composer Louise Ferranc. From APM American Public Media, this is Performance Today. I'm Valerie Kaler. Ferranc wrote a wealth of marvelous works in the 1800s, music which only in recent years has begun to get the respect and attention it has always deserved. Symphony No. 1 by Louise Ferranc in concert, on the way. That powerful symphony by Louise Ferranc coming up in just under 25 minutes. Right now, a much smaller piece by Ferranc, but with a much bigger name. La Grand-Mère, premier rondoletto sur la chansonnette de la Goanère. The Grandmother, first little rondo based on the little song by la Goanère. Some people just call it the Grandmother. Here's pianist Maria Stratigou

Greek pianist Maria Stratigou has recorded the complete piano works of French composer Louise Ferranc. From Volume 3, we just heard The Grandmother, a little rondo based on a song by Jean-François Lagonnais. Symphonic Ferranc ahead. From APM American Public Media, this is Performance Today. I'm Valerie Kaler. I'm glad you're here for our musical adventures and discoveries. Violinist Nicky Chui has a note to self reminder in his violin case. It's just two circles. The small one is labeled your comfort zone. The bigger one says where the magic happens. Stepping outside the place where you feel safe, the place where you do things you've always done the way you've always done them, stepping out of that into unfamiliar territory can be terrifying and exhilarating and, of course, magical. Here's Nicky Chui making magic on stage in Tempe, Arizona, playing a piece called Soulmate by Changa Nin. The composer says this piece is about two people who accept each other beyond love and affection. He said, quote, their understanding is subtle, mutual, and wordless, like dancers on ice. The unending melody depicts their graceful, florid movement as well as their voices from their hearts. Soulmate by Changa Nin.

Music that reflects a loving and understanding marriage. A piece called Soulmate by Chinese-Canadian composer Chang Ganin. Violinist Nikki Chui gave that performance in Tempe, Arizona, a concert presented by the Hayden Sperry Chamber Music Series. Chang Ganin was born in Hong Kong in 1949, and his family moved to Vancouver when he was 11 years old. In college, Chang got a degree in electrical engineering and studied music on the side. After graduation, though, he felt that music was his true calling, and he went back to school for composition. He's been a professor of composition at the University of Toronto now for more than 40 years, and his music is played around the world. Chinese-Canadian composer Chang Ganin. Here on PT, we love and adore the great classical music of the past, and we do our best to recognize that classical music is very much a living art form. So we like to mix it up, evocative music, old and new. Always glad to hear your thoughts about the new music we feature here. Drop us a note. Use the contact button on the PT page at yourclassical.org. In a moment, 88 keys, 20 fingers, 2 keysters, and 1 piano bench. 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

This hour of programming is brought to you in part by Henry's Great Alaskan Restaurant, located downtown on the Mall, 907-486-8844.

Music for two players seated at one piano, also known as piano four hands, was enormously popular in the 19th century. Everyday folks like us could buy sheet music and do a little concertizing right in our own homes. Johannes Brahms' Hungarian dances were written for this medium and were hugely popular. As a result, when Brahms recommended that his publisher, Simrock, keep an eye out for a new talent, Antony Dvorak, Simrock wondered if the new guy couldn't perhaps create something along the lines of those Hungarian dances. And so, the equally popular and profitable Slavonic dances were born. Here's the Slavonic Dance No. 8 in G minor by Antonín Dvořák with Anna Giharo and Josu de Solán side by side on the piano bench.

There was hardly a time when Antonín Dvořák did not play dance music in the village orchestra when he was a child or in a dance band after college. He was surrounded by the sounds of stomping feet and laughter and the rustic dances of his native Bohemia. Not surprising, then, that so much of his own musical output was in dance form. We just heard one of his Slavonic dances, number 8 in G minor, from the first of two sets he wrote. Pianists Ana Guijarro and Josu de Solán sharing the bench in that performance in Madrid, Spain, at the Juan March Foundation. I just wanted to say a quick and heartfelt thanks to everyone who's a contributing member to this public radio station. Without your support, we could not do these daily concert tours. 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Thank you. In a moment, a woman in the boys' club. This is Performance Today from APM.

One of the great French composers of the 1800s was Louise Ferranc. She was a child prodigy as a pianist, and at age 15, she qualified for the Paris Conservatory, where she was permitted to study piano, but was not allowed to join composition classes because she was female. So she took private composition lessons, and in her 20s emerged as one of the most formidable pianists and composers in France. She wrote three major symphonies, one of which we're about to hear. She wrote chamber music, volumes of piano solos, some of which became compulsory for piano students at the Paris Conservatory. Oh, and by the way, that Paris Conservatory hired exactly one female professor during the entirety of the 19th century. You guessed it, Louise Ferranc. She taught there for 30 years. Here's the Symphony No. 1 by French composer Louise Ferranc, a piece she wrote in 1842. The ensemble Rocco gave this concert in their hometown of Houston. Michelle Merrill conducts.

Wow. What a wonderfully expressive, emotionally complex, and virtuosic 19th century symphony. Was that by Robert Schumann, maybe? Felix Mendelssohn? Franz Schubert? Nope, that was written in 1842 by French composer Louise Ferranc. She was quite well known and respected during her lifetime as a great pianist and composer and professor of music. But after she died in 1875, her work was almost entirely ignored for a century. It's so good to hear her many compositions beginning to get the respect they have always deserved. We just heard the Symphony No. 1 by Louise Ferranc, conductor Michelle Merrill with the Ensemble Rocco in concert in Houston. Our staff here at PT is senior producer Catherine Slusher, producers Megan Oglesby and Kathleen Bradbury, associate producer John Goman, music logger David Kemp, and our classical digital producer is Inez Quanchez. You can explore what Inez and her colleagues on our digital team have been doing when you visit the PT page at yourclassical.org. 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

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It is your public radio station here in beautiful downtown Kodiak, Alaska, where we are back up to 60 degrees. At the airport, they show they have northeast winds at 5 miles per hour right now and 10 miles of visibility. Look for sunny skies today with a high near 70. West winds 10 to 15, gusting to 25. Cloudier skies tonight with rain likely after 4 a.m. Look for that rain to go through about 10 a.m. tomorrow.

0: Coming up on the Midday Report, are you safer from bears when you hike with your dog? The answer may surprise you. Plus, Governor Dunleavy vetoes a bill meant to limit campaign contributions in Alaska to state offices. But the bill's sponsor hopes that a referendum might do the same job. Those stories and more after national headlines.
1: Live from NPR News, I'm Lakshmi Singh. President Trump says he will not sign bipartisan legislation designed to lower housing costs. NPR's Frank Ordonez reports Trump is withholding his signature to protest the Senate's failure to pass his sweeping elections bill.
2: President Trump has pushed Republican leaders to press harder to pass his election overhaul, the Save America Act, but the controversial bill doesn't have the votes to pass. The president made his announcement on the housing bill online and expressed his frustration in an angry post, calling Republicans dumb for allowing what he described as a horrible calamity to happen to the party. The move is likely to increase friction between Trump and Republican lawmakers who have been clamoring for any legislative accomplishment to be able to take back to voters ahead of the midterms. But the bill is still likely to become law automatically over the weekend, unless Trump vetoes it. Franco Ordonez, NPR News, the White House.
1: Three men who arrested during an immigration operation that resulted in Lorenzo Salgado Araujo's fatal shooting in Houston Tuesday say a federal officer fired at them almost immediately after exiting his vehicle and that at no point did the driver veer in his direction. That is according to reporting by the Washington Post's Arelis Hernandez, who spoke to NPR's Here and Now about the accounts the detained men shared through their attorney.
3: Victor Salgado, who is Mr. Salgado Araujo's brother, mentioned to the attorney Hugo Valderas Ibarra that, you thought you were going to escape or something to that effect, sort of mocking, or in Spanish, burlándose, right? Like mocking him and say, oh, you thought you were going to get away, was the comment that they made.
1: The Department of Homeland Security now says the officers were looking for someone else ahead of the attempted traffic stop and were not wearing body cameras during the confrontation. The U.S. Department of Education is trying to reassure disability advocates about plans to move the agency's special education offices elsewhere in the federal government. NPR's Janaki Mehta reports on what officials said during a private call.
4: For months, the disability community has been on edge about the special education office moving to the Department of Health and Human Services. According to a recording of the call obtained by NPR, Kelly Rogers, who oversees that office, said the staff with expertise in special education will move to HHS, but that she would continue to oversee them from her perch at the Education Department. She promised that federal funds and oversight of special education laws would not be disrupted by the changes. Several advocates told NPR they left the call more concerned about how this move would improve the lives of students and educators. They worried the changes will make it more confusing for students, state leaders, and families to know where to turn if the rights of students with disabilities are not being met in schools. Janaki Mehta, NPR News.
1: It's NPR.
5: NPR News is presentada a usted en parte por la Providence Kodiak Island Centro de Asesoramiento. Para una cita o más información, por favor, llama al 907-481-2400.
0: For KMXT News, I'm Terry Haynes. A lack of food resources in Alaska this summer means that bear conflicts might be more likely. And a new study suggests that having a dog could more than double that chance. As KMXT's Catherine Irving reports, study authors say there are precautions people can take to protect themselves and their dogs.
6: Tom Smith is the study's lead author and a research wildlife biologist at Brigham Young University in Utah. He spent more than 30 years studying bears, and several of those years in Kodiak.
7: It's bear country, I mean, right out the back door.
6: Smith remembers the moment he first decided to do this study. It was fall 2023. A couple and their dog, experienced backcountry campers, had been fatally mauled by a bear inside their tent in Canada's Banff National Park. Press and park staff both came to him for advice.
7: The takeaway was they did everything right, yet they got fatally mauled. But as a bear biologist, I said, no, that's not the message. And I said, I would never take a dog in bear country, period.
6: Smith explains that dogs and bears are natural enemies. Bears evolved from the ancestors of wolves around 50 million years ago, but there are still a lot of similarities between the two. Wolves and bears compete for food and territory and have been known to kill each other's young.
7: There's not been a lot of love lost between those two species, so now when you take a mutated wolf, which we call a domestic dog, and put it on a rope, what do you expect?
6: Older research had suggested that dogs could be helpful in bear country because they alert owners to the presence of bears and protect their owners in the event of an attack. But other research and anecdotal evidence from wildlife managers suggested that bear conflicts were more likely when a dog was present. Smith wanted to see if this was true.
7: If you go with conventional wisdom, it usually is pretty good, but there's some out there stuff in science. You have to really go after the data.
6: He and another of these studies' authors have spent decades sorting through news stories and reports from thousands of black, brown, and polar bear encounters across the United States and Canada. Smith found that in more than 300 conflicts, people with dogs were more than twice as likely to have a negative encounter, and that dogs initiated the conflict with the bear more than half the time. Off-leash dogs were 6 times more likely to cause problems than leash dogs. Dogs also alerted their owners to the presence of a bear less than 10% of the time.
8: That's kind of what we've been telling people for years around here with bears.
6: That's Larry Van Dale, a retired wildlife biologist with the Alaska Department of Fish and Game and current executive director at the Kodiak Brown Bear Trust. Van Dale says that for the most part, coastal brown bears in Kodiak and other parts of Alaska are less likely to be aggressive towards people and pets than their grizzly bear cousins in the lower 48. He says this is partly because the bears have more abundant food sources here.
8: Grizzly bears have to work a lot harder for their food than brown bears do. Brown bears have big berry patches. They have places to graze the grass. They have a lot of salmon coming in and so forth.
6: That doesn't mean that there haven't been bear incidents. A woman and her dog fended off a black bear in Cooper Landing just last month. In fact, Van Dale says it's a good idea to be on higher alert around bears this year. The unusually long and cold winter gave berry bushes in Kodiak and the rest of Alaska a late start, so Van Dale says there will be a smaller crop this year. And local salmon runs haven't been very strong so far.
8: If they're, you know, kept out of the dump and don't have the berry patches, and if we don't have a good salmon run in the buskin or a pillar or whatever, they could become a little bit more grouchy, and this whole idea of dogs could be a much more important aspect to think about than in normal years.
6: Fern Bendio is a research assistant at Brigham Young University and a co-author on the study. She says not taking your dog into bear country is the best way to avoid problems. But if that isn't an option, like in Kodiak, then you can lower your chances of an attack by keeping your dog on a leash.
9: There's a really specific sequence of events where, like, the dog would be off leash. It's running ahead on the trail. I'm sure you can picture this. And then it runs into a bear and it gets scared. And what does your dog do?

0: say the repeal campaign is violating campaign finance and disclosure laws. The complaints allege the Repeal Now campaign has filed inaccurate reports and failed to properly disclose its major donors in disclaimers at the ends of its ads. Here is the relevant part of one disclaimer.
1: Judy Ellich, Chair, approves this message. Top contributors are Aurora Action Network, Anchorage, Alaska.
0: Attorney Scott Kendall, chief defender of Alaska's election system since its inception in 2020, says the top contributor to the repeal campaign is not an Alaska group.
2: Repeal Now has chosen to use a fraudulent address. You know, the Aurora Action Network is based in Wisconsin. Its treasurer is there. Its bank account is in another state.
0: At a preliminary AIPOC hearing on Thursday, Repeal Now attorney Craig Richards said the complaint's attorney was off base.
3: He accused us of falsehoods, of intentionally racking up fines as a business strategy by using the wrong address. There is no merit to any of that.
0: Richards says Aurora Action Network is based in Anchorage and only the bookkeeper is in Wisconsin. The commission declined to consider the complaints immediately and set further proceedings for August. It also ordered Repeal Now to remove several videos from its YouTube page that lack disclaimers. Defending against AIPOC complaints can draw money and energy away from a campaign. 2 years ago, the people behind a different ranked choice voting repeal measure were hit with significant fines. AIPOC found the 2024 repeal campaign had committed widespread and egregious campaign finance and reporting violations. That repeal measure narrowly failed. Both Repeal Now and the pro-ranked choice group Alaskans for Better Elections are funded in large part by non-Alaska billionaires. Governor Mike Dunleavy vetoed a bill yesterday that would have reimposed limits on campaign contributions in state elections. That means donors can continue to give an unlimited amount of money to candidates for governor, the state legislature, and more. A federal appeals court ruled in 2021 that Alaska's $500 a year cap on individual donations to candidates was unconstitutionally low. The bill would have capped donations to each candidate at $2,000 per election cycle. The sponsor of House Bill 16, Anchorage Independent Representative Calvin Shraji, says too often rich contributors have a better chance to push for their priorities with legislators simply because they cut a large check to their campaign.
4: What the House Bill 16 was about was ensuring that we fight corruption or even the appearance of corruption in our elections, and help restore some of the faith that voters have in their elected officials and in their government.
0: But in his veto message, Dunleavy says the bill didn't go far enough to limit rich candidates from funding their own campaigns. As of the latest public report in February, most of the top fundraisers in the gubernatorial race had contributed thousands or tens of thousands to their own campaign. One put more than $1 million toward his own race. Shraji says the bill wouldn't have addressed every campaign finance issue, but he says it would have been a step in the right direction. And he said the veto is no surprise. That's in part because House Republicans who opposed the bill voted to make the bill take effect within the 2026 election cycle. Some said they were hoping to give the governor a reason to veto the bill. But Alaskans will have a chance to vote on a very similar measure in the August primary. Ballot Measure 1 would impose identical limits, and Shraji says he hopes Alaskans will come out to support it.
4: So, yeah, it's very disappointing, but I'm confident that voters at the end of the day will step up and re-express their desire to have these strong limits in place in Alaska.
0: In 2006, Alaskans voted by a 3-to-1 margin to impose the $500 limit the court later threw out. Primary election day is August 18th. Historically, pharmacists in Alaska have been limited in what they can do. Over the last decade, they've advocated for and been granted expanded authority. Now a new law goes further. Health reporter Rachel Cassandra delved into the law, which will increase access to care by changing how pharmacists can work in the state.
5: Soren White grew up in a pharmacy.
6: Both my parents are pharmacists here in Sitka.
5: As a young adult, he worked as a pharmacy tech, then went to school in Oregon to become a pharmacist. That included a 4-year graduate program with clinical training.
6: We would diagnose patients, we would do blood pressure monitoring, but we would take

0: people's blood glucose levels and A1C levels, and we'd give them advice and tell them medication options.
1: But when he returned to Sitka for a job at his parents' pharmacies, his daily work was much more limited.
0: Typically, we've been really stuck behind the counter, counting pills, answering phones, telling patients, don't drink alcohol with this.
1: A new state law expands what White and other pharmacists can do as part of their practice. Starting in January, they'll be able to test and treat certain ailments, like strep throat, urinary tract infections, or the flu. State House Representative Justin Ruffridge, a Soldotna Republican, is a pharmacist who supported the bill. He says pharmacists in rural areas play a vital role.
2: We are the most highly accessible healthcare professional. So in many cases, people stop in to the pharmacy first before they go on to get other care. Kind of as a first test of like, hey, is this serious?
1: Data shows people see pharmacists up to twice as often as primary care providers. The law builds on other legislation that has helped increase pharmacists' authority in recent years. Ruffridge says pharmacists already do some medication management, but the new law makes it easier to bill for that work. The bill passed by wide margins in both the House and Senate. The state health department supported the bill, and passing it was tied to funding from the Rural Health Transformation Program. But Governor Mike Dunleavy vetoed it, saying it would expand the scope of practice too much and too fast. Lawmakers had enough support to override his veto. Brandy Signa Martin is the executive director for the Alaska Pharmacy Association. She helped write the legislation and says it will change healthcare in the state.
3: Patients are going to be able to walk into community pharmacies and have access to care for minor ailments, test and treat, those kinds of things.
1: She says that's really important in a rural state like Alaska. Expanded services will also make it easier for community pharmacies to survive, which is increasingly hard. And she says the law will expand access to care for Alaskans in another important way. It will be easier for pharmacists to set up collaborative agreements where they work with a provider. And with more training, that could include specialists. For psychiatry, for example, she says first a psychiatrist would diagnose the patient, but then the psychiatrist could work with a pharmacist to optimize their medication.
3: And then the patient maybe doesn't need to see the psychiatrist every single visit. Maybe some of those visits they're coming in, they're checking in with the pharmacist, they're getting administered their long-acting injectable antipsychotic medications. Pharmacists can titrate doses, those kinds of things.
1: She says the new law also opens the door to pharmacists covering other healthcare gaps, especially for Alaska's vulnerable populations. That could include offering HIV prevention medication like PrEP and PEP. And she says this law means pharmacists can start treating Alaskans with medications for opioid use disorder.
3: It's going to provide the opportunity for and pathway for pharmacists to participate in that care, be able to get a DEA license to be able to be a prescriber for those medications.
1: She thinks that will be a major game changer for the ongoing opioid crisis in Alaska. In Anchorage, I'm Rachel Cassandra.
4: The former chief of the volunteer fire department that serves the greater Delta Junction area received a 2-year prison sentence yesterday for stealing money from the organization. KUAC's Patrick Gilchrist reports.
5: Fairbanks Superior Court Judge Patricia Haynes sentenced 63-year-old Michael Pascal to 3 years with one suspended and 10 years probation. She also ordered him to pay back about $440,000, the amount he was accused of embezzling from rural Deltana Volunteer Fire Department. Pascal will also be subject to some special probation conditions, such as informing future employers of the conviction and giving a probation officer access to his financial accounts. Several Delta Junction community members spoke at the hearing, saying Pascal not only pocketed the fire department's money, but also let its insurance lapse while telling board members he'd paid for it. They said that endangered firefighters and the public and almost wiped out the department, which temporarily closed after the discovery. Delta area businessman Nelson Greer told the court he assumed the position of Rural Deltana Board Treasurer the year before Pascal's arrest. He said Pascal admitted to taking funds from the department after Greer insisted on getting access to view the nonprofit's bank account and statements. Greer said, even now, the fallout isn't over.
6: And I just want court to know, and for Mr. Pascal to know, that this is huge, and this has caused a major, not just the money that was taken, but the overall turmoil to the community is huge.
5: According to investigators, Pascal siphoned funds from the department by writing checks to his own business and transferring sums to personal accounts over a roughly 7-year period while covering it up with doctored bank records. He was arrested in 2024 and indicted later that year on charges related to theft, fraud, and tampering with evidence. Pascal accepted a deal earlier this year to plead guilty to one count of felony scheme to defraud. He was present for the hearing on Thursday, and he apologized to the court, the fire department, and Delta Junction area residents. He said he complied with every part of the investigation and court proceedings, and that he wanted to reach a resolution as quickly as possible after his conduct came to light.
7: I took the responsibility and said, this is the amount that is suggested that I took, and I accept it. And I'm not going to argue over the details of it, whether it's right or wrong, up or down, because it just wastes people's time and it spends more money.
5: Pascal also said the shorter his period of incarceration, the more opportunity he'd have to pay back what he stole. Haynes said she believed Pascal had little capacity for rehabilitation, citing his previous conviction in a 1996 embezzlement case in North Carolina. Her sentence closely followed the prosecutor's recommendation.
8: Mr. Pascal's actions showed a wanton disregard for the safety of his fellow firefighters, protection of the public, and the long-term harm that he was inflicting on an organization that had trusted him with its leadership.
5: Haynes also said his decision to target a volunteer public safety organization compounds the need to condemn his actions. The defense had requested to delay the start of any prison time so Pascal could coordinate medical care for current health conditions. Haynes denied the request and said the prison sentence would begin immediately. She said he may be eligible to apply for discretionary parole in January and may be eligible for mandatory parole in November 2027. In Fairbanks, I'm Patrick Gilchrist.
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10: Kodiak Commercial Salmon Fishery Advisory Announcement Number 18, issued 10 a.m. July 10th. There will be a 48-hour extension to the current commercial salmon fishing period from 9 p.m. Friday, July 10th. To 9 p.m. Sunday, July 12th, in the inner and outer upper station sections of the Alitech District. Waters remain open to the stream terminus of Olga Creek, stream number 257304. As previously announced, the Cape Alitech, Humpy Deadman, Alitech Bay, Mosier Bay, and Olga Bay sections of the Alitech District will close to commercial salmon fishing at 9 p.m. Friday, July 10th. The outer Iqaluk section of the Southwest Kodiak District is scheduled to close to commercial salmon fishing at 9 p.m. Sunday, July 12th. The Spirit and Bay Special Harvest Area, Tailrod Cove, remains open to commercial salmon fishing until further notice. Fishermen are reminded that in the Kodiak area, including the mainland district, until further notice, king salmon 28 inches or greater in length may not be retained in the purse seine fishery and must be returned to the water unharmed. Other closed waters are shown in the Kodiak area salmon stat charts and detailed in the commercial salmon fishing regs. Stat charts, harvest strategies, and commercial salmon fishing regulations are available at the Kodiak Fish and Game Office. And as always, recent salmon fishery announcement information may be obtained by calling the department's 24-hour recorder phone at 486-4559.
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4: Good afternoon and welcome to your Island Messenger for Friday. It is the 10th day of July, the year 2026. The sun rose today at 5:24. It will set again at 11:04. That will give us 17 hours and 40 minutes of glorious daylight, a loss of 2 minutes and 35 seconds compared to yesterday.
12: Our record high temperature for this day was 80 degrees, set in 1976. And our record low was 37. That was set in 1966. It is currently 60 degrees with fair skies. It's a perfectly pleasant day today. Northeast winds at 5 miles per hour at the airport and 10 miles of visibility there. The Weather Service is calling for these sunny skies to go on for the rest of the day with a high near 70, west winds 10 to 15, gusting to 25. Increasing cloudiness as the evening goes by with rain expected after 4 a.m. or so. Low around 49 overnight tonight with calm winds turning to the south around 5 after midnight. For tomorrow, rain just continue until about 10 a.m. High near 58 tomorrow with light and variable winds turning to the northwest 5 or 10. 100% chance of some kind of precipitation tomorrow. Sunday, just a chance of rain after 10 a.m. For Monday, mostly cloudy skies with no mention of rain. For Tuesday, showers are likely. And for Wednesday and Thursday, just a chance of showers. We are at high tide right now. That happened at 11:34 this morning here on the east side, a 5.3-foot tide. Our next low tide will be at 4:19 p.m., 3-foot tide, followed by a high tide at 10:53 this evening of 9.3 feet. Over on the west side, your high tide just happened at 11:53 this morning and was 9.7 feet in Larsen Bay. Your next low tide will happen at 5:16 p.m. and be 4.5 feet, followed by a high tide at 11:28 p.m. of 14.2 feet. Mariners, be aware. We do have a small craft advisory for tomorrow for Marmot Island to Sitkanak out to 15 nautical miles. West wind to 20 knots, becoming southwest 20 tonight. 5-foot seas coming down to 4 feet tonight. For tomorrow, west 15, coming up to 25 in the afternoon, except north of Dangerous Cape, where we will see south 15 in the morning, becoming variable 10. Seas to 5 feet on our east side tomorrow. For Sunday, northwest 15 and 5-foot seas. Over in the Shellacost Strait, small craft advisory for tonight and tomorrow, southwest 20, becoming southwest 25 tonight, 4-foot seas. For tomorrow in the Shellacost, southwest 25 and 5-foot seas. Just outside of the city of Kodiak in Chiniak Bay, northwest 15, becoming variable less than 10 this afternoon with 3-foot seas. Southeast 10 tonight, becoming south 15 after midnight with 3-foot seas. And for tomorrow in Chiniak Bay, southeast 10, turning to the north in the afternoon with 3-foot seas, coming down to 2 feet Saturday night. The Planning and Zoning Commission will be having its regular meeting in the Borough Assembly Chambers on Wednesday at 6:30 p.m.
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13: Hello, Kodiak, and welcome to the July 10th edition of Island Byways. I'm Pam Foreman. Spring may have been cold and summer may have arrived a little late this year, but what a wonderful summer it's been so far. It seems as though we are having the perfect mix of sun and misty, wet days to make the wildflowers pop. We've moved into what I call the purple stage of wildflowerdom. Lupin, iris, geraniums, even some late-blooming shooting stars are filling the fields and roadsides. There are other colors out there, too. The ethereal, cream-colored stalks of goat's beard have started to bloom, and so have the pink fleabane. And then, to contrast the purple, there are the bright yellow buttercups. The beauty of our wildflowers is that they come in stages and last into the fall. I hope you can take some time over the next week to get out and enjoy at least one wildflower meadow. This is also the time of year where there are baby birds everywhere you look. Many of them have just fledged their nests, so watch out for flocks of not too bright birds. From the squawking ravens, crows, and magpies to the fuzzy, fluffed-up sparrows, they are a joy to watch and listen to. There are two Audubon hikes this weekend. On Saturday, explore Middle Sister Mountain. This is a 5-mile hike, and it's rated a number 4 in difficulty on a scale of 1 to 5. It's a climb with an 1,800-foot elevation gain. Sunday's hike explores the Russian Ridge Trail system. This forest hike is about 3 miles and rated a number 3 in difficulty. To join either hike, meet at the Ferry Terminal Building downtown on Marine Way at 9:30 a.m. on the appropriate day. Wear hiking boots and bring water and snacks. And don't forget to dress in layers. And that's it for Island Byways this week. Have fun and stay safe out there. 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

Welcome to Bonjour Chanson. Songs from very diverse francophone artists will draw you in. No French language skills are required. My name is Charles Spira, and I'll be your host. You heard an excerpt from How Lucky by Rakia. More about this artist at the end of the show when we listen to the entire song. Marc Lavoine, born in a Parisian suburb in 1962, became a heartthrob for young girls, both as a singer and a movie star. He has continued singing and acting successfully in movies ever since. We listen to Manhattan from his 2022 album, Adult Never. He wrote the lyrics and Johann Czerneski composed the music. Manhattan does not wait. Manhattan does not wait for anybody. We have let New York time pass in the USA. Manhattan, we were present amidst a thousand states of mind. It was in America once upon a time to live and let them run, the Manhattan Men.

Manhattan by Marc Lavoine. Isabelle Boulay was already singing as a four-year-old girl for the customers of her parents' restaurant in Sainte-Félicité, Quebec. At age seven, she frequently performed on stage. During her adolescence, juries of song contests listened with disbelief to her powerful and beautiful voice. It didn't take her long to become a beloved artist in Canada and all over the Francophone world. To date, she has published 16 albums. She interprets From Which Americas, a song from her 2014 album Thank You, Serge Reggiani, in which she honored the French-Italian singer and actor. Reggiani, who passed away in 2004, recorded the song in 1970. Jacques Datin composed the music. The lyrics are by Jean-Loup Dabadie. From which Americas, traversing which Atlantics, falling from what clouds have you returned to me tonight? Tell me nothing about it. Do not speak. Since that time I have changed so much that I do not recognize you. Here we are, hand in hand, as if we were

The Quelles Amériques by Isabelle Boulay. The Dutch singer-songwriter Dick Annegarn spent his formative years in Brussels, Belgium. Still very young, he taught himself music on his brother's guitar. He enrolled in an agronomy school in Louvain, but soon abandoned these studies to pursue songwriting and singing in Paris. He enjoyed a meteoric rise, but became disillusioned by the false pretenses of the music milieu. In 1978, he announced his departure from the world of music. He continued songwriting and recording off and on his own terms. Annegarn's songs are often quixotic with a grain of surrealism. We listen to Carlsbad from 2014 with his words and music. Carlsbad is a spa resort close to the German industrial town and mining center of Karlsruhe. When he talks about a massage with mining hands, he could be thinking of a deep tissue massage, perhaps not unlike digging for minerals in Karlsruhe. I have made a date in Carlsbad to receive a massage with mining hands. More a crusade than a ballad. A saga about Lohengrin. Kilometers in my paws. Kilometers that exhilarate me. Kilometers under my belt. Kilometers up my nose.

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0: Carlsbad by Dick Annegan. The French artist Anne Silla, born in Valence in the Drôme, attended singing, violin and cello classes for 17 years at the conservatory of that city. She participated in numerous concerts and festivals of the region until 2011, when she left for the US, where she joined a jazz formation. 3 years later, she returned to France. In 2015, she participated in the fourth season of the French version of The Voice and reached the semi-finals. Anne also participated in the fourth season of the French television series Falco, in which she plays the part of Claudia, a cabaret singer. She interprets Te montrer les couleurs from 2019 with her words and music. I would have told you about the intense red of the pain made by our blood when it flows, the salty grey of the tears that kill our appetite when our lives sometimes come apart. All that remains is the faded off-white of the four walls of the empty room, your possessions gone.
1: J'aurais voulu te raconter le rose éclatant des sorbets au goût sucré de l'espérance. Je t'aurais porté dans mes

te montrer les couleurs by Ancilla. The first encounter of Carl Tremblay and Jean-François Posé, who became the nucleus of the group Les Cowboys Fringants or The Dashing Cowboys, took place in 1994 in the locker room of an obscure junior hockey club. They discovered they were both interested in music. Jean-François played the guitar and Carl was a singer. Jean-François invited Carl for a jam session in the basement of his parents' house. That same night, they wrote their first song. The rest is history. In due course, the violinist Marie-Annick Lépine joined the group, followed later by her cousin Jérôme Duprat, bass player. Their engaged songs quickly gained popularity, and today they have a following all over the francophone world. We listen to Down Here from 2019. The words and music are by Jean-François Posé. In spite of the love, the kind that makes us live with hope, the one that sometimes hurts so much at the threshold of an encounter that will be too short against our wishes. In spite of the hatred that frequently falls back on our head and the caves that drink from that sad spit, I hang on, digging in my feet down here.

0: Ici-bas, by Les Cowboys Fringants. Anaïs Leplanquois, who was born in Niger, West Africa, was adopted as a baby of 3 months by a family in Normandy. When she was 5, her parents sent her to a program for musical awakening. There she learned to play the guitar, an instrument that has been her constant companion while growing up. At 17, she started writing her first songs. A year later, she was given her first opportunity to perform by the Cargueux Music Hall in Caen. This led to invitations to open concerts for well-known artists. Anaïs' stage name, Rakia, is the birth name that was given to her in Niger. She interprets How Lucky from 2021. In the song, we learn how she tries to reconcile her attachment to France with a growing interest in her roots from Niger. When my name was Rakia, I was empty, a blank page for the world to draw on. After the darkness, lively colors. Colors come. Corrections, yes. When I was Rakia, I was an empty vessel. But that name was erased. But Anaïs, that will be perfect. It will be my name. It will be my trophy.
1: Je veux rentrer chez moi. Chez vous. Faut-il dire chez moi ou bien chez vous?

With Quelle Chance by Rakida, our program comes to an end. Bonjour Chanson is recorded in Baltimore, Maryland. My name is Charles Spira. You can find numerous episodes in the Facebook page French Language Popular Music for English Speakers. 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
2: If you were going to make a mixtape, a playlist of songs that held the key to unlock who you are, what would be on it? That's the question we ask interesting people on World Cafe's Personal Records. Today, Emmy-winning actor Tatiana Maslany, star of Orphan Black and the new show Maximum Pleasure Guaranteed, shares her personal records, including this song by The Hallucination that she remembers seeing live for the first time.
3: It was the sweatiest night of my life in the Arctic. And that song, like, every time I hear it, I get chills. And I just get this, like, oh, it's the best.
2: And Tatiana talks about the thread that connects her musical choices, which are all pretty intense.
3: I like challenging music. I don't know. I like music that sometimes when I, like, play it for somebody, they'll be like, no. Like, too much.
2: Tatiana Maslany joins me for Personal Records today. I'm Raina Duras, and this is World Cafe. This guy was the first ever guest on the World Cafe 35 years ago. Also, like Tatiana Maslany, a Canadian. Bruce Coburn, Great Big Love.

0: This is World Cafe. I'm Raina Duras. What are the songs that define you? The songs that say the most about who you are? On World Cafe's personal records, I ask interesting people, musicians and non-musicians, to share a playlist of the songs that hold the key to who they are and what they do. Today, actor Tatiana Maslany shares her personal records. Tatiana rose to fame as the star of Orphan Black, playing a series of clones. It was a role that really showed her range as an actor and won her multiple Emmys. She's also known for playing She-Hulk and is currently starring in Apple TV's comedy thriller series, Maximum Pleasure Guaranteed, as a divorced mom who finds herself tangled in a web of murder and scams and blackmail. Tatiana Maslany, welcome to the World Cafe.
1: Thank you for having me.
0: So happy you're here. I'm so excited to get to your songs. You know, the idea here is it's a playlist that kind of unlocks who you are, but there are different ways to kind of think about that question. How did you approach making this list? What were you thinking about?
1: It was so hard. I took so long to put it together. And then as soon as I sent it, I wanted things changed. And then yesterday I was like thinking about it because it feels like music is so personal, changing all the time for me. And it's like, how do you pick five songs that encapsulate everything you want to say about what you love about music?
0: Yes.
1: In like, it's just too much.
0: It's a challenge. It's supposed to be a challenge. So I'm glad you were up for it.
1: Oh, yeah.
0: We're going to jump into the first song. And it's from an artist that I know means a lot to you. That artist is Sophie. And for people who maybe aren't as familiar with her, could you tell us a bit about who Sophie was to start off?
1: Sophie was this incredible electronic musician, kind of part of like the hyperpop movement. She was super experimental though too. And she produced for a bunch of people that you know, like Charlie XCX and Vince Staples and stuff. But she just really had such a like, from the first time I heard her was like changed the way I thought about music and what was possible. And she,
0: how do you mean
1: really
0: you say that?
1: Just like the playfulness of what she was doing. And also like this sort of the thought behind it, which was like, I remember listening to her talk about like authenticity at some point and like what we deem authentic in music and what we don't. And this is so pre-AI, we're not talking about that. I'm talking about like experimental electronic sounds that are like created.
0: Yeah, like they're completely novel.
1: Created. Yeah, yeah, yeah. And just like the extremeness of her sounds, like that she would be like, I want to make this something that sounds like this. Can I build that sound?
0: Yeah.

0: It feels very physical and very, I like challenging music. I don't know. I like music that sometimes when I like play it for somebody, they'll be like, no, like too much, or like that's, you know, like something that sort of destabilizes is kind of exciting for me.
1: Yeah. Okay. Well, yeah. We'll hear this and then we'll come back and we'll talk some more. Great. You've chosen Sophie's song, Just Like We Never Said Goodbye. Why is this the song that you picked?
0: I've talked about face shopping a lot. This one was one of the earliest songs I heard of hers. And it's so funny to me because there's no drums in it except one.
1: I didn't even notice that.
0: Yeah, I mean, listen, there's only one drum hit. And for some reason, that is hilarious to me that in this like very, like the lyrics and the song itself are like very like iconic poppy kind of love anthem almost. But like there's none of the like trappings that make it like feel normal.
1: Just Like We Never Said Goodbye, chosen by my guest today, Tatiana Maslany. This is Sophie on World Cafe.

0: On World Cafe, I'm Raina Duras, and this is Personal Records, where I ask people to share a playlist of songs that define them. That was one of Tatiana Maslany's personal records, Just Like We Never Said Goodbye, from Sophie. You're an actor, Tat, and when you're acting, you have to inhabit a character, you have to get into their mind, into their body, into their emotions. And that made me think about how when you listen to a song, it's kind of the closest way you can get like a direct line into somebody's mind and emotions. Could you talk about how music helps you get into a role?
1: Yeah, it's like very tied to it for me, especially with like if the sort of character demands it, then music becomes like the whole thing for me. So rhythmically, I'll play with different types of music. If I want to physically embody somebody differently, or if I want to like open up like a different part of myself, whether it's like a confidence or like an arrogance or a

0: gentleness or whatever it is, or femininity or masculinity, kind of like tap into different music.
1: Right.
0: Orphan Black was like the big kind of test ground, I'd say, for that kind of work. I remember like getting a studio early when I got the part and picking like a bunch of songs and then moving to them and finding different physicality that was sort of like tied to the different characters just to play.
1: Yeah. So it's not like, oh, I'm playing a doctor, I'm going to listen to a song about a doctor. It's like, how does this move? What does this feel like?
0: Yeah, totally. Totally. Like, the one that I remember, like, Sister Alice for Perry Mason, who was like a preacher in like the 1930s, sort of this glamorous like icon. And I listened to a lot of like Yeah Yeah Yeahs and also like hip hop for her, because it felt like I needed to like open up like a showman sort of element of myself.
1: Yeah. I love that. We're going to get to one of the songs that I know was on one of your Orphan Black playlists in a bit. But the next one I'm really excited about. I'm talking to Tatiana Maslany on World Cafe today for Personal Records. When I saw that this next song was on your list, I gasped out loud on the train.
0: Because really? Oh my God, which one was this?
1: I love it so much. I love it so much. The first time I ever heard it, my jaw dropped and I got chills. It's called Electric Powwow Drum by The Hallucination. Do you remember the first time you heard this song?
0: I remember the first time when I heard it. It was, I was in Iqaluit. I was filming a movie. This is like the northernmost territory in Canada, in a small town on like the ice. And I was filming this movie and some of the like local, like, I don't remember how I got in with, I think it was like some of the crew and like the younger people were like going to see, they were then called Tribe Called Red, but they were going to go see them at this little club. And that was the first time I saw them. And it totally blew my mind. They were just, it was the sweatiest night of my life in the Arctic.
1: That's amazing.
0: And that song, like every time I hear it, I get chills and I just get this like, oh, it's the best.
1: It's so incredible. And also, you know, I've seen them a couple times live and it's so powerful.
0: You have?
1: Yeah, yeah, yeah. And, oh, and it's awesome. Like, it's so powerful. It like you dance, but you also feel like you're going to cry when you're watching it in a way, because the music is so powerful. And the fact that you got to see it for the first time in Iqaluit, where, you know, there is a large indigenous population, I would imagine at that show also would have been a pretty like powerful experience.
0: 100%. Yeah, I felt like I was fortunate to be seeing them, you know, and to be in that community and to celebrate the music too, like in this way that takes it from like traditional to like very now.
1: Yeah. Yeah. It's very, so contemporary
0: like,
1: feeling.
0: Yeah. Yeah. Totally. And political, like weaves in politics, weaves in audio recordings from like question period, weaves in like, you know, things that are like very important and very grave and still weaves it into like this electronic, like dance music. It's really cool.
1: Mm-hmm.
0: Yeah.
1: Why of all the songs you could have chosen, did this one make the list?
0: I think this one was just like the first one that I heard of theirs that was like, oh my God, I can't believe this music exists. And it's just been one that I like always go back to because it just has all of the pieces in it that I love. And it builds in this way that like you're saying, like you could just cry.
1: Yeah.
0: Like it's so emotional and
1: If you've never heard this before and you're listening right now, I'm excited for you. Here's Electric Powwow Drum by The Hallucination on World Cafe.

0: electric powwow drum from the Hallucination on World Cafe. I'm Raina Duris. This is Personal Records, where guests share a playlist of songs that hold the key to who they are. Today, my guest is actor Tatiana Maslany. The next song that you've chosen was on one of your Orphan Black playlists. It was a song that you'd listen to get into character, specifically the character Cosima on the show. Could you talk about the connection between Cosima and Rubber Traits by Y?
1: Oh, yeah. So that one, that's an interesting connection because I like actually forgot that I'd put that song on that playlist. Y for me, the band Y, has always, like, since I was like 16, my brother Daniel introduced me to them and he's like responsible for a lot of my musical taste. But that band was like, that was like growing up, like Yoni Wolf's voice in my head was like the voice, you know what I mean? Cause he's like such a storyteller and like his voice is so kind of like iconic. Yeah, I think Rubber Traits was like, just like more of a fun thing because of the title to put in, because Cosima's, you know, like scientist and that kind of thing. Cause a lot of her music was actually more like electronic, but there was something about that that just like brought me home a little bit.
0: Yeah.
1: And, yeah.
0: Yeah. I mean, in the lyrics of this song, I hear, you know, the kind of hunger for all these different experiences and all these different things, like wanting a patch of blue sky to follow you around. I love that line. And it starts with the lyrics, "I want to always be on film," which of course seems appropriate if you're an actor.
1: So yeah, yeah.
0: How does a song like this connect to who you are as an actor and a creative person?
1: Yeah, there's definitely like a longing in it. And lyrically, he plays around with things where he like, there's some stuff that like store, like lines that don't even finish.
0: Yeah.
1: They like can't even, they sort of, he like can't even articulate what he wants. And also just like the way that that song builds for me was when I moved to Toronto, very, like formative. I was listening to it a lot. I just moved from Regina to Toronto to act, to like take the leap. And I'd been acting for years, but this was like the big city. And I just remember walking around to it, you know, going to auditions, whatever, and just like listening to that album and Elephant Eyelash. And just like, they were like the soundtrack of my moving to Toronto and sort of like starting to really study acting and really like commit to it. Yeah.
0: It's such an exciting time.
1: Mm-hmm.
0: Here's Rubber Traits. This is Y. This is World Cafe.

0: on Personal Records on World Cafe. I'm Raina Duris. And on Personal Records, I ask interesting people to share a playlist of songs that define them. One of Tatiana Maslany's songs was the one you just heard, Rubber Traits, from the band Y. And we have talked about getting into character, discovering who your character is. I'm curious, how does playing characters help you discover who you are?
1: Yeah, it's. I feel like I collect stuff from characters. So sometimes we'll get to like explore a part of me that maybe is not like watered in life or like isn't something that I've sort of identify as. But you sort of like through a character get to explore that part of you and open it up and see that that is part of you. Or like I always just think it's like investigating, and whether that sticks around or whether it sort of like fizzles out after a part, there's certain things that always kind of linger.
0: Yeah.
1: And like, yeah, it's, I don't know how to articulate it really.
0: No, but I hear you. It's like you get to uncover, like if you go to the same like office job every single day and do the same thing, you might not have the opportunity to uncover all these different pieces of yourself that are experiences that you might not live in your daily life, right?
1: Totally. Even just like opening up grief or opening up love or opening up rage or whatever it is. It's like to get to express it and experience it in the safe container of a role is like kind of a nice way to not carry that burden with you in your life.
0: Yeah.
1: But you can kind of air it out, let it out, look at it from all these different angles. Know that you're like investigating it with people too, so it doesn't feel lonely.
0: So like it doesn't, and it also probably does, it doesn't feel like self-indulgent. You're doing this with a bunch of people to do it. It's not like you're making everyone else sit through your therapy session or something.
1: Sometimes it can definitely feel like that. And I'm sure it feels like that for the crew sometimes. But it is, it's like a fun way of like collectively sort of, especially when you're all telling like a story together and you can feel that the crew is invested and you're invested in what they're doing, and like there's a real like symbiosis there. It feels like, it feels bigger than just like, oh, this is what my character would do. It's like, okay, how does this character live in the frame? How do I play with the camera people in this movement so that we can like tell this story? You know, it's very cool. It's like dance.
0: Yeah. Mm-hmm. Not to put you on the spot here, it's kind of a tough question, but is there a thing that you can remember unpacking while you were getting into a role or playing a character that you have kept with you about yourself that you learned?
1: Yeah. I mean, I think like working on Maximum Pleasure Guaranteed was really fun in the sense that it's like such a high stress show, and what's going on in the world is so intense right now and so kind of all consuming and noisy. To find humor in that character despite what she was going through, and to be like, oh, there's space for this. Like, not only is it in the writing, but it's also like being reinforced by the other actors. It's being reinforced by the story. It's being reinforced by the sort of ethos on set. It's like, oh yeah, there's space for laughter. There's space for surviving through humor, surviving through, you know what I mean? And I think that is something that I was like very grateful to practice a little bit. Yeah.
0: You're listening to my conversation with Tatiana Maslany. In a minute, she'll share a song that connects to both her brother and her husband as Personal Records continues next on World Cafe.

0: Welcome back to World Cafe. I'm Raina Duris. This is Personal Records, where I invite a guest to share a playlist of the songs that unlock who they are. Today, my guest is actor Tatiana Maslany. The next song on your personal records list, it's kind of two songs. It's one song, sort of at the same time. It's called Guillotine. And there's the original that we'll talk about in a second by Brendan Hines. There's also a remix by your brother, Daniel Maslany. And I'm going to play a bit of that first.
1: She stands tall and waits for you. Judgment's been passed. She's got one job to do. You're outnumbered. You're outclassed. She'll grant you something that

This is a speaker. That's another speaker. That's a guitar. If you plug it in, it's louder.

0: She is made of wood and grace. She is built of steel and rage.
1: Now so that is some of Daniel Mazzani's remix of Brendan Hines' song Guillotine. Let's talk about Daniel for a second. You kind of mentioned him earlier. How did Daniel influence your taste growing up as an older brother?
2: He's my younger brother.
1: Sorry.
2: Yeah, which is like, no, but I was going to say, like, he has a real, in terms of music and like, in terms of humor and music, I like very much am like the little sister who's like, what do we like now? And I feel like, you know, he'll send me stuff and it like, it becomes the new thing that I'm obsessed with or whatever. He's got just like really weird, great taste in music. He's also a musician and a sound designer and an actor and an improviser. So he's just like very creative. And he and I growing up were always like, we sort of twinned in a lot of ways. We were the same height for a long time and people thought we were the same age and we were just very close. But we would make music together and with my littlest brother, Michael too. And just like, we were very creative together. So I just like, yeah, very much look up to him in terms of what's cool.
1: What kind of music would you make together?
2: Oh, just like he would make actual music on the computer and then we would like basically mess it up. Like then Michael and I would like get on and, you know, freestyle or whatever, and it was terrible. But like Daniel was like an electronic music guy.
1: Yeah, I mean, you can hear that in the remix that we just heard.
2: Mm-hmm.
1: We're going to hear the original from Brendan Hines next. Tell us about your connection with the original song.
2: I love this song so much. This is going to like choke my throat. But like the time when this song came into my life was during COVID. I was in Toronto. Brendan was in Los Angeles, and we were like courting over FaceTime. In this, we'd met, you know, months prior, but this was lockdown and nobody could see each other. And we were literally in different countries and we talked so much and we really connected, and he would send me music he was working on, little things. He was like really into the Clash at the time. So he was like playing a lot of Clash. And, this song was one of the first songs that he sent me that he was like working on, that he was writing. And it was like late April, right after John Prine died.
1: Mm-hmm.
2: And he was super rocked by that loss, because John Prine was like his guy. And just like the unfairness of what we were all going through and the loss that we were all experiencing, the so many losses and so much of like this like abandonment. Mm-hmm. In terms of like being protected and being taken care of. So he's like a super political guy. And in a big way, this was like, this feels like a real cohesion of his like artistry and his politics together. And I just like was blown away that I was witnessing somebody writing music, like creating it, and that it felt so powerful to me. And yeah, I love it. And I've since loved seeing how it's grown and how it's become the song that he's finally released and put on his album. It's just so cool.
1: Here's Guillotine from Brendan Hines on World Cafe.
0: She stands tall and waits for you.

0: That is Brendan Hines' Guillotine, a song chosen today by my guest, actor Tatiana Maslany. She's here on World Cafe today, picking songs from personal records, sharing a playlist of songs that define her. I'm Raina Duris. So, and you mentioned this before we heard that. It's Brendan Hines is a political songwriter. A song about guillotines is inherently political. And I've noticed a theme of both intensity and of a social consciousness, maybe political mindedness, running through the songs that you're playing for us today and the artists you've chosen, which includes the last song we're going to get to in a minute. But why do you think those are things that you're drawn to in music?
1: I feel like it's kind of a newer thing for me in the last like decade, I'd say. And it's sort of all cohered with me, like meeting Brendan too. And like, I should say Brendan's my husband. I don't think I've even mentioned that yet, but like, but yeah, he and I, like, you know, we feel a lot of things about the way the world is, run, and care a lot. And so to like, for me, like to feel it through music to, I got really into System of a Down the last like 3 years.
0: I love that.
1: It felt like, I just like love them so much.
0: Oh, they're the best. And it makes me very happy thinking of you sitting there and just like listening to System of a Down and feeling it.
1: Yeah. Just like to have words to put to the feeling too. And to know that also it's like this kind of thing comes up, this kind of thing happens over and over, that there's a cycle, a circular element to it, that songs from like the 70s and the 80s and the 90s like still have potency today. But yeah, I do feel like, because music for me is so much a place where I go to like feel and exercise feelings, exorcise, it makes total sense to me that it would have to include politics. It would have to feel like it was talking about what's happening now.
0: It kind of, in my mind, ties into what you were talking about earlier when you're acting and you're with a bunch of people acting on a project and you're able to explore feelings because you're all kind of doing this thing together. Does a song, say it's System of a Down, say it's Guillotine, or the song that we're about to hear, where there is that intensity and it is kind of talking about these things, that help you work through your own anxiety or your feelings about the state of everything right now?
1: Yeah, totally. And like feel connected to people through it, you know, that there's artists who are like making it their mandate to create from that place, you know, like it's so inspiring and it's so powerful, and music can do something universal that, that not all art can do, you know, because it taps into emotion in such a real way. And I think like having rage in it and grief in it and humor and insight and catharsis, all of that is like, that's how you can keep going back to fight, you know, like you need those anthems or those rousing things that bring everybody together, that articulate the thing that you're like, oh my God, the world feels insane. And here it is crystallized perfectly in this lyric or in the way that this musician expresses it, the delivery of the line or the howl, whatever it is, you know.
0: We'll get right back to my conversation with Tatiana Maslany in just a moment, and she'll share her final personal records pick. That's when we come back on World Cafe.

0: It's Personal Records on World Cafe today with actor Tatiana Maslany. I'm Raina Duras. On Personal Records, a guest shares their playlist of songs that define them. We have one more song from your Personal Records playlist, and it's by an artist named Anoni. When did you first discover Anoni?
1: Again, through my brother Daniel. He got me a live album that had Cut the World on it, and You're My Sister, and Rapture, and all the, it was like a live recording of all these beautiful songs that she wrote. And it's a way more sort of spare album, but this one has so much, like this single or this song has so much like power behind it. It's got those incredible drums. Drums is not the word, but the percussive element of it. And it's sort of enormous. And I just think she's astonishing. I've seen her. Have you seen her before?
0: I've never seen her live. No.
1: Oh my God. I saw her at Disney Concert Hall, and it was like you were witnessing a medium, like somebody with something flowing through them that was like, they were like this vessel for this voice and for this like glow. She was just full bodied, like unbelievable, and like very subtle in her moves and very funny too when she wants to be, but then just like cuts right to the truth. And
0: I mean, she cuts to the truth in this song. The song is called 4 Degrees, and Anoni released this in 2015. I think at the same time world leaders were meeting in Paris to come up with the Paris Climate Agreement. And you can hear that being referenced in the song. More than a decade on, why does this song still resonate with you so strongly?
1: We're, I mean, experiencing climate collapse, you know, and we're experiencing like enormous corporate greed and overreach that is causing the planet to burn, you know. I just saw this documentary called Earth's Greatest Enemy, and I'm doing like a couple screenings of it this coming weekend, hosting it with the filmmaker Abby Martin, and it's about the U.S. military's the military expansion being the biggest polluter on the planet, and that's the U.S. military alone. And it's just like baffling that we haven't gotten any further, and we've only hunkered down into these brutal, destructive systems that not only destroy human life, animal life, plant life, like everything is decimated by it. And it's just, yeah, Anoni is like a huge activist in so many ways, talks a lot about Gaza and talks a lot about climate, and just, yeah, it's just not, it's not, there's no difference between it then and now, this song, unfortunately.
0: And for, you know, thinking about it as one of the personal records you picked, what do you feel when you listen to this as somebody who also wants to make a difference in the world?
1: Yeah, I mean, this sort of way that Anoni is singing from the point of view of somebody who doesn't care, or as if she doesn't care, as if these animals dying is like something she wants to witness. It's this perspective that's so, it almost allows you into like a rage, like a place of rage and action, more than if it was grief about what we're losing. Mm-hmm. I don't know. There's something about that perspective that I find really...
0: It allows you to get mad at them in a way.
1: Yeah. Yeah. Cause the illogic of it is laid bare, you know? And, I was listening to it again last night just to refresh. And again, it's like, Electric Powwow, like all of the songs on this, chills is like the thing that happens. Like my whole body reacts to these, all of these songs that I put on this list. Yeah.
0: Here's Anoni, 4 Degrees on World Cafe.

0: That was 4 Degrees by Anoni, chosen by my guest, actor Tatiana Maslany, for Personal Records on World Cafe. She's been sharing a playlist of songs that unlock who she is. And thank you so much, Tatiana, for sharing this. What a powerful and awesome set of music that was.
1: Thank you. I'm so glad that you knew some of them, too.
0: Of course. I'm so happy. Yeah, that was so much fun.
1: Yeah, it was so great. I could talk about tunes all day.
0: That was Tatiana Maslany sharing her personal records. That whole conversation is up on our YouTube page, youtube.com/worldcafe. 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Thank you again to Tatiana Maslany, who currently is starring in the show Maximum Pleasure Guaranteed. And thanks to World Cafe senior producer Kimberly Janod for her work on that session. Big shout out as well to our affiliates, the public radio stations who bring this show to you all across the country, and to our team here who make it. We produce it at WXPN at the University of Pennsylvania in Philadelphia. My name is Raina Duris. 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
3: 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Look for rain late tonight after 4 a.m. to continue until about 1 p.m. Saturday. And a chance of rain on Sunday, mostly cloudy skies on Monday. Mariners, here is your forecast for Chiniak Bay. Northwest 15, becoming variable less than 10 today, 3-foot seas. Tonight, southeast 10, becoming south 15 after midnight with 3-foot seas. Tomorrow, southeast 10, becoming north in the afternoon with seas at 3 feet.
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0: Tonight, this guy plays the third of 4 sold-out shows at Fenway Park. He's out on one of the biggest tours of the summer. Coming up this hour, new music from Noah Kahan.
5: I keep showing you doors, you can open them up.
0: You'll also get to hear this new band, in the words of Paul Rudd in the movie I Love You, Man, they're slapping the bass. But the

Slapdragon. They're coming up along with one of the latest from The Strokes. All those tunes and more on the way. I'm Raina Durres. This is World Cafe. Okay, it is time to dance to some LCD sound system. This is Tribulations.

0: from her latest album, Ambiguous Desire, Arlo Parks, Beams. In just a minute, live from the archives on World Cafe. When you begin to peruse the shelves in the World Cafe archives, you might start to notice there are certain artists who take up a big chunk of space. Artists who've been coming in since the beginning and return again and again. I'm Raina Duras on Live from the Archives today, pulling out a track from one of those artists, Alison Krauss. Performing a song from her 1999 album of the same name, Alison Krauss, Forget About It, live for World Cafe.
1: Okay. Ready, Bernie?

0: Jade Bird, I Get No Joy. And that's it for this edition of World Cafe. I hope these songs gave you some joy, at least. Thanks for letting me spend the time with you to soundtrack part of your day. Thank you for supporting public radio. And thanks to our affiliate public radio stations for bringing this show across the country. We produce it at WXPN at the University of Pennsylvania in Philadelphia. My name is Raina Duras. 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
3: 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I think that it's the people and their individual actions that make change.
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5: 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Sunny skies for the rest of the day with a high near 67, northwest winds 5 or 10, becoming light and variable and finally turning to the south after midnight tonight to 5 or 10. Look for rain tonight late after 4 a.m., going to about 1 p.m. Saturday. Just a chance of rain on Sunday. Mariners, here's your forecast for Marmot Bay. West 20 diminishing to 10 this afternoon with seas at 3 feet. West 10 becoming south 15 after midnight tonight with 3-foot seas. And south 10 becoming northwest in the afternoon, seas at 3 feet.
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7: Hello, Charles Collinet with you on Afropop Worldwide from PRX. If you were to search for synthesizers in African music on the internet, you would unfortunately find out a whole lot about the American rock group Toto. And without disrespecting the 1983 Grammy winners, well, we'd like to believe that real synth music in Africa is quite a bit more interesting.

As anyone who's listened to modern music from the continent can tell you, things have moved a long ways from the guitar and drum heavy groups that dominated the 60s and the 70s in so many African nations. Instead of highlife or mbakanga, we have now quiet

and much more. As you can tell, all these musical styles rely heavily on the ability to create, to synthesize, if you will, electronic sounds. And for the most part, well, we think they are great. Of course, that hasn't always been a popular position. In fact, more than once we've heard musicians and critics argue that synthesizers have ruined African music. Well, we'll leave this judgment to you. Instead, we will ask, just how did synthesizers make their way into African music? Well, I'll tell you. The story is a bit different everywhere you go. In most cases, getting the technology there was just the beginning. In today's show, we will travel back to the 1980s in order to listen to some of the earliest synthesizer music made in Africa. We will hear how some very modern technology was integrated into some of the world's most complex musical cultures. But that's getting a little bit ahead of ourselves. For now, it's time to boogie. I Need Someone by the Nigerian singer and songwriter Chris Okoti.

Josh Colinet with you on Afropop Worldwide's Look Back at Synthesizers in African Music. When Chris Okoti's first record came out in 1980, the young law student became the single biggest star in Nigeria overnight, inspiring numerous copycats and changing the course of Nigerian music. Before Okoti's unprecedented success, the most popular bands tended to play funk, rock, or reggae, not to mention Afrobeat and Fuji. After Okoti, Lagos had a new disco-fied sound, and with that sound came a whole lot of synthesizers. Remember, in those days, Nigeria was riding high on oil money and an exchange rate that set 1 naira to $2. Wow. It had entered a golden period that would last until the re-establishment of a military dictatorship in 1983. But for a brief window, the

0: Listen to the grooves on Listen to the Music by Bayo Damasio. That's real smooth. Now, this isn't to say that these slick sounds began the use of synthesizers in Nigerian music. That introduction, in fact, came from a rather unexpected source. And for the story, we turn to Uchenna Ikone, writer and DJ who runs the Kamban Razor Sound label.
1: It dates back to late 1975 when Jimmy Cliff, the reggae star, toured Nigeria. And when he came, he arrived with all the state-of-the-art gear. He had synthesizers, he had great instruments, great amplifiers. Now, when Jimmy Cliff was leaving Nigeria at the end of his tour, for some reason, I think it was some sort of customs reason, he couldn't take all his gear with him. So it had to be sent back to EMI for storage since he was signed to EMI Records. So they just said they'll take care of it at the local office until it can be sent to him. So it languished there for a few months. After a while, somebody decided that, hey, let's just pull out some of those synths and play around with them. And then that's when you started hearing the synthesizer popping up on EMI Records.
0: Coming in the middle of a musical arms race that saw the various Nigerian labels striving to build the most advanced multi-track studios, the introduction of synthesizers quickly spread throughout the industry, becoming fairly commonplace by the beginning of the 80s. Funded by the enormous spending power of the oil economy and led by the independent label Phonodisc, the early 80s saw the Nigerian music business break wide open. Wealthy businessmen who saw music as glamorous and exciting began to invest their money on performers and imprints. The major labels that had previously dominated the scene never regained their former level of control.
1: The studio arms race started in the early 70s when Ginger Baker came to Nigeria and built the first 16-track studio, which was called Arc Studio. Decca, soon after that, upgraded their studio, I believe, and the most ambitious studio of all was called Phonodisc, which was being built by the very popular Yoruba Apala musician named Haruna Ishola. And it took him several years to build his studio, and while he was still trying to build it, a lot of other entrepreneurs decided to get into the race to build this studio and to be the first one to have this 24-track modern studio. So Tabansi also went ahead and started building a studio. There was Rogers All-Star that started building a studio as well. And apparently William Onyeka.

All right, I Want to Feel Your Love by Obi Onyoha. Well, as you can probably tell, these lavish multi-track studios marked a real change in Nigerian music, moving away from a long-standing focus on groups. Boogie tended to be recorded by solo artists, backed by crack studio bands, and many of these artists rarely or ever played live. Instead, they relied on the growing popularity of discos and DJs to promote their record sales. The result of changing styles and economic pressures, such as huge import taxes on music gear, was a general move away from live performance, something felt in cities across Africa. Luckily, an ever-increasing ability to record music was there to pick up the slack, and in order to help pay for their expensive new studios, labels did all they could to keep them booked, opening their doors to lesser-known artists and creating a wave of new acts, some talented, some ambitious, some decidedly odd. Amid all this rapid change, a businessman named William Onyebor would create some of the era's strangest and most innovative records.

Deep in the heart of the boogie years, Onyebor began his career with tracks like Atomic Bomb and Beautiful Baby. While impressively funky, these songs were at most set apart by the unique intensity of the singing and didn't seem to be out of the ordinary, and maybe they weren't. But as time went on, Onyebor's fascination with futuristic sounds led him to a unique aesthetic. Recording in his own studio, Onyebor developed a sound not intended for live performance, and while his backing bands began a fairly conventional Nigerian funk groups, they became more and more based on synthesizers, ending up almost entirely electric.

0: layering rippling melodic lines and intense vocals over the repetitive churns of a drum machine. Onyebor's later work didn't sound like anything else in Nigeria, and his approach bore fruit, bringing him a definite measure of popular success. We spoke with Uchenna, who played a vital role in making the current Onyebor reissue campaign possible.
1: At the time, there were not a lot of Nigerian musicians who were creating music that sounded as futuristic as that. A lot of the sounds on the record, the synthesizer sounds, the drum machine sounds, the sounds that back then we referred to as computer sounds, it wasn't as common at the time. So by the beginning of the 80s, I would say most pop artists were using digital keyboards. At the time, there was still an effort to make artificial instruments sound somewhat organic. And in William Onyebor's more extreme efforts, he seems not to be bothered with that. He seems to want the artifice of the music.
0: Fascinating. To read our full interview with Uchenna and to hear about the Onyebor reissue, well, be sure to check us online at afropop.org or follow us on Twitter at afropopww. And now, let's move nearby to Ghana.

Ah, yes, that was Lee Dodu with Akwankwa, classic burger high life. And what is burger high life, you ask? Well, as its name might suggest, it's high life from McDonald's. Nah, not really. It's from Aberg, Hamburg, Germany, to be exact. And during the 80s, a community of Ghanaian immigrants had begun to mix the sounds of high life with the beat of disco, replacing horn sections with keys and adopting the metronomic attack of the drum machine. As records and musicians gradually returned to Ghana, these electronic sounds increasingly made their way into the mainstream of Ghanaian music. Burger High Life sounded modern and international, but as in Nigeria, this synthesizer-heavy sound also made powerful economic sense, replacing larger high-life groups with small combos augmented by electronics. A new generation of high-life bands was born. In Nigeria, synthesizers helped create a local version of disco's suave international sound. In Ghana, synthesizers reconfigured the national style, high-life. Now let's hear more high-tech burger high-life from the king of the genre,

Africa, which was also switching towards a synthesizer-heavy sound during the early 1980s. Everybody was, I suppose. Its detractors may have labeled it bubblegum music, but it created a cosmopolitan, almost defiantly apolitical style that nevertheless provided the joyous soundtrack for the final years of apartheid. Bubblegum was a delirious fusion of American disco grooves, prior incarnations of South African pop, reimagined folk traditions, and cutting-edge technology. And it all started with a song that is, in essence, a blatant homage to American roller disco jams. Ladies and gentlemen, I give you the one and only Brenda Fassie and the Big Dudes with Weekend Special.

A classic weekend special by Brenda Fassie. Well, South African record labels had previously relied on importing hit records from the US, largely ignoring local talent. But the massive success of Weekend Special sparked a wave of domestically produced hits. With the bubblegum sound, South African pop music was reborn.

group Splash. You know, South African musicians of the 80s were really doing what South African music has always done best, blending foreign and homegrown styles to create something unique. From South African jazz of the 40s and 50s to the bakanga of the 60s and the R&B-influenced jive of the 70s, the pattern has remained. Synthesizers opened up a new set of rhythmic and melodic possibilities, but the music remained unmistakably South African. Bubblegum artists were creating a new synthesis that would define the coming decade. Listen to the band synth and rhythmic flourishes from South African diva Yvonne Chaka Chaka.

What a voice. Even Shaka Shaka with Songoma, referring to a traditional healer. Well, bubblegum music ruled the South African charts for almost a decade. But as the 90s progressed, apartheid ended and new styles emerged, notably the township-based dance music known as Kwaito. The story of Kwaito is a history in itself, but we leave South Africa with an early example from Spokes H, with clear influences from American House and a groove slowed down to a crawl. The track has left bubblegum behind, becoming

We finish our synthesizer tour of Africa in the far northeast, the unique musical landscape of Ethiopia. Ethiopian music has become well known to many Western listeners through seemingly endless reissues of music created during the golden age of the 60s and 70s. Lesser known is what came after. Military rule did not mean the end of music. One notable example that has recently emerged is the album Haile Mergia and his classical instrument, released by the label Awesome Tapes from Africa.

0: Nairu played keyboard in the legendary Walias band, but this record is far from the swinging Ethio-funk he usually played. Recorded entirely by himself in a studio, the album is a gentle, almost meditative suite of instrumentals, a nostalgic return to the music that defined the beginning of Ailu's career, all wrapped in a shroud of keyboards. Ailu Mergyar currently lives and works in Washington, D.C., operating his own airport car service. Afropop co-producer Sam Backer reached him by phone while he was on the job.
1: Hey, Ailu.
2: Yes.
1: Thank you so much for speaking with us.
2: Yes.
1: So, to start with, how did you get the idea to record the album?
2: 30 years ago, I was playing accordion. Okay?
1: Mm-hmm.
2: So, when I came here, I was playing organ. So the accordion was, you know, almost vanished. So, a friend of mine got a studio, and then I went to his studio, and then I started recording only the accordion part with an rhythm machine, because I want to have a collection for myself, you know, because, you know, I just want to have it for a collection. So then when I record one melody, I love the melody with the accordion. So she showed me that she had a Rhodes piano and a Moog synthesizer.
1: And you just liked the mixture?
2: Definitely, because when you put those three sounds, they sound different. So that's what makes unique for that album. And all of a sudden, instead of recording one melody or two melodies in accordion, I have about 8 songs. That's how the whole thing was started, and the whole thing was finished.
1: How did you write the music? I mean, had you composed it beforehand, or did you create it in the studio?
2: All arrangement was done in the studio. The introduction and the passage or the improvisation, I created there. But the melody, of course, the melody has been already all songs from Ethiopia. Some of them are traditional songs, like they call it public song. Some of them are composed by, you know, different people.
1: And why synthesizers? Why didn't you just keep it traditional?
2: Oh, because of the sound. Like I said, you know, because the audience, they almost forgot the sound of accordion. And the synthesizer is a kind of a new kind of sound. And the electric piano, of course, usually in Ethiopia we use a normal piano, but it's not the same sound like Fender piano. So these three combination with the melodies, so people, they love it because, one, the melodies are good for the accordion. Two, the combination of all these instruments is a kind of like new. That's why they like it. By the way, I'm at work. Okay.
1: Okay.
2: I'm driving my taxi. You see, I'm working at Dallas Airport. The customer, they came to me.
1: Okay, yes.
2: Okay, I will do.
1: Okay, bye.
2: Thank you so much.
0: All right. Thank you, Sam. Thank you, Ailu. Let's hear another track from Ailu Mergyar and his classical instrument. This is Emru Demkyu.

0: Ailu Mergia from his innovative 1983 recording, out now on Awesome Tapes from Africa. We caught up with Brian Shimkovitz, creator of Awesome Tapes from Africa, a label that has led the way in recovering and reconsidering synthesizer heavy music from Africa. We asked him what about Ailu's music caught and held his attention.
1: I think that the shape of the music started to change after the 70s, and just from listening to it, we talk of the golden age with these groups that sound like they're really effortlessly blending what we know of as jazz and soul into things that sound very, very regional and Ethiopian in nature. I think when you get into the 80s and there are more electronics and more synthesizers, it takes on a less warm tone, just the music and the overall vibe. The earlier side of the collection has a lot of music that sounds a bit, experimental, like people are just getting these new toys and trying new things, and some of it works, and the recording quality is really bad because parts of the bass are just way too hot and, just peeking out and making things sound crazy. Other things are really ethereal and dreamy sounding, like I think this Ailu record turned out. So it's kind of a really exciting time in music that hasn't really been looked at or discussed that much, just kind of like the 80s in general across Africa, where people were experimenting with these things and creating new sounds, but kind of still using the approach and the harmonies and the rhythms of what they were using just a few years before in what we think of as the golden age, these various places.
0: Well, we couldn't have put it better ourselves. The story of the synthesizer in Africa is a story of experimentation, of cross-cultural and cross-genre fusion taking place at a fever pitch. It's also a story driven by economics, as African musicians were forced to adapt to a set of changes in the music industry that have only grown stronger in the years since. So, as much as we love the classic sounds of the 60s and 70s, modern African music is really the child of the synthesizer groups of the 80s, and their patrimony is still being uncovered piece by piece. Well, personal tastes aside, the deeper we delve, the better we can recognize the enormous variety and seemingly endless creativity of this vital era. And as we listen to present-day artists from across the continent, it is clear that synthesizers did anything but kill the music.

Funding for Afropop Worldwide came from the National Endowment for the Arts, which believes a great nation deserves great art, and from PRX member stations across the U.S. Now, more than ever, in the wake of federal funding cutbacks to public radio, your support helps keep programs like ours and all your station's programs that you depend on the air. 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My Afropop partner is Sean Barlow. 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Our social media team is Beck Stubak Job and Rachel Rice. And I'm Georges Collinet.

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0: HD2 and HD3, and we're streaming live on the web at kmxt.org. For our weather this afternoon, we've got fair conditions over at the Kodiak Airport. Our temperature is 64 degrees Fahrenheit, maybe wind blowing northeast at 12 miles per hour. Tonight, we've got a chance of rain in the evening, then rain after midnight. We have lows in the upper 40s and a south wind blowing 15 miles per hour. Coming up, we've got NPR's All Things Considered. Thanks for listening.
1: Not ever touch a ballot. 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
2: President Trump cleans house at the Election Assistance Commission, drawing condemnation from Democrats and voting rights advocates.
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2: I'm Mary Louise Kelly.
3: And I'm Scott Detrow. Ahead this hour, the latest on a deadly ICE operation in Houston.
4: My clients will forever be physically and emotionally scarred by this killer.
2: Also, what's at stake for Iran in the U.S.-Iran standoff?
3: And as we gear up for another big soccer weekend, here is a question. How come the world's two biggest countries by population didn't send teams to the World Cup?
2: Our colleague